0: Funeral Home, RPS Toys, Live Wellness Lounge, Ottawa Savings Bank, Donna and Michael Barr. 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
1: I'm Kent Terry, and this is Adventures in Faith, Faith in Adventures, a community program from WRWO Community Radio from Ottawa, Illinois. Today's story is about flowers, now that we're in spring, and my favorite flower, the ubiquitous tiger lily. I have to admit that I never knew what ubiquitous meant until I was well into my 40s, and I kept seeing the word everywhere. Finally, I looked it up, and ubiquitous is defined as being or seeming to be everywhere at the same time. I should have known. The word brings to mind my favorite flower, the tiger lily. If there was ever a flower that is ubiquitous, it is the tiger lily. I see them absolutely everywhere on my bicycle rides, in ditches, by mailboxes, in gardens, by houses, and even in the woods. I rarely pedal a mile before they're brightening my day. Now, even though they're a common, simple flower, and I like the orange ones best, with yellow being a close second, that doesn't make them any less beautiful. They remind me of the beauty of summer, the dark green of knee-high corn, and blacktop roads that meander past country farms. Ubiquitous isn't a word that we use for God, at least I've never seen it used in that context. But like my beloved tiger lily, God is certainly being or seeming to be everywhere at the same time. And even though the petals may close during the darkness of the evening or a summer storm, the tiger lily will be there in its radiance when the sun comes out again. I guess God's love is like that too. Sometimes, during the darkest times in our lives, God seems far away, but isn't. In this case, we are the flower that closes, because God's love is always there, and we only need to be open to accept it. The disciple Luke had a wonderful way with words, and he also spoke of my favorite flower. Consider the lilies, how they grow. They toil not, they spin not. And yet I say to you that Solomon, in all his glory, was not arrayed like one of these. Adventures in Faith, Faith in Adventures, is a production of Here and Again Incorporated, a 501c. A book of these stories entitled Adventures in Faith, Faith in Adventures is available on Amazon. Profits from the sale go to feed people around the world through the ELCA World Hunger Program.
0: 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The Paw Paw Lions Club announced that the third annual Paw Paw Festival will return to Paw Paw Veterans Park on Saturday, September 26, 2026, in Paw Paw, Illinois. The free, family-friendly festival celebrates the Paw Paw, North America's largest native tree fruit, whose tropical, custard-like flavor is often compared to a blend of mango, banana, and pineapple. The event also celebrates the small town in Illinois community that shares the fruit's name. The 2026 festival begins at 10 a.m. at Paw Paw Veterans Park and continues throughout the day. Highlights include fresh Paw Paw fruit and Paw Paw trees for sale, free tastings, Paw Paw beer, ice cream, and cheesecake from Eli's Cheesecake of Chicago, and other Paw Paw-inspired food and drinks from local makers. There will be live music, dozens of local vendors and artisans, a kids' corner with bounce houses and activities, tram tours, highlighting the area's pawpaw trees, and educational program about America's native fruits. 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

0: 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And I got Pete in the house.
1: Hey, Johnny, get this party started, man.
0: And we're going to start it with Garth Brooks, Friends in Low Places. Yeah.

0: Hey, people. Ain't no loneliness up here, Johnny, is there?
1: Nope.
0: No, there's no loneliness. We don't have no whiskey up here either.
1: That was New Year's, wasn't it?
0: No, we don't have no whiskey.
1: That was New Year's, though, right?
0: What?
1: That was
0: New Year's. Oh, it's the New Year!
1: Yep, the first show of 2025.
0: Oh, man, 2025.
1: How was your New Year?
0: It was interesting.
1: So was mine.
0: It was interesting. And they spayed up after midnight, too.
1: I couldn't. I fell asleep.
0: I think I turned into a pumpkin. But, oh, well.
1: Yeah, I didn't feel like going out New Year's Eve. I just stayed home. I'd actually turned down a gig at a bar. And I didn't feel like doing it.
0: Well.
1: And I, you know, a lot of DUIs, and I didn't want to be a part of that.
0: Well, see, yeah, but I don't drink. I had to get my blood thinners rolling.
1: I don't either. I just don't want to fall victim of one.
0: Yeah. See, well, Johnny, what's the next one here coming up?
1: Alabama. I'm in a hurry.
0: Oh!

0: John, I just got a notification. I lost power in my house.
1: Uh-oh.
0: Of course, the whole town's out of power, and it's 18 degrees out.
2: You got a fireplace, don't you?
0: No. Might have to build one in the middle of the house. Warm it up.
2: Burn barrels.
0: Well, I guess that's the town I live in. Marseilles.
2: Well, we had our few.
0: Yeah. It's a little rough when it's 18 degrees out. And getting colder.
2: Yep.
0: Hey, it's January.
2: It's actually 15.
0: Whoa!
2: It's actually 15 degrees.
0: Maybe I just should stay up here. You got lights. I might go home and freeze my butt off. Oh, geez. Where?
2: Well, we got UB40 red wine.
0: Yeah.
2: Right here on WRWO 94.5
0: let's
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0: Let's get the party started again.
2: LP Ottawa.
0: I got to warm it up. Warm it up.

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1: I leave, brush my teeth with a bottle of Jack. Cause when I leave for the night, I ain't coming.

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1: Let's do it. 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We gonna get into the new Casper slide, part two. 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This is for all the imitators, perpetrators, and haters. This is...

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1: Hey. What you doing? Oh, nothing. Just heading into town with Mike. We're going to head out for a little celebratory drink tonight. Yeah, we just closed the deal with Warner, so I'm gonna go to Warner. Yeah.
2: Well, congratulations.

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0: Recorded on Christmas Eve, 1966 in New York City, that was Tommy James and the Shondells with I Think We're Alone Now. Matthew Sweet took us back to 1995 with Sick of Myself, and we got the segment going with Flo and Eddie, and a song they first recorded as members of the Turtles. It was Eleanor. It's Reelin' in the Years. This is Ryan, and I've got one song left. Before we wrap things up, just a reminder that the show is available on demand. For those details, visit reelinwithryan.com.
1: Was anyone else hear the bottom of the barrel being scraped?
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0: This closing segment is called Bottom of the Barrel. It's where I feature a song that...

made Billboard's Hot 100 chart. This one peaked at number 92 in 1992, right around Memorial Day. The artist wrote this song during a week-long cabin retreat in Mendocino, California. It's about aging, and at the time, the artist was approaching 40 and had recently experienced the loss of her record contract and a failed romance, but she did recover from drug and alcohol addiction. Here's Bonnie Raitt with Nick of Time. Have a great week.

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The devil went down to Georgia. He was looking for a soul to steal. He was in a bind because he was way behind and he was willing to make a deal. When he came across this young man sawing on a fiddle and playing it hot, and the devil jumped up on a hickory stump and said, "Boy, let me tell you what. I guess you didn't know it, but I'm a fiddle player too. And if you'd care to take a dare, I'll make a bet with you. Now you play pretty good fiddle, boy, but give the devil his due. I bet a fiddle of gold against your soul, cause I think I'm better than you." The boy said, "My name's Johnny, and it might be a sin, but I'll take your bet, and you're gonna regret, cause I'm the best as ever been."

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Johnny said, "Devil, just come on back if you ever want to try again. 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

couple of years back, I come across a great and wasted friend of mine in the hallway of a recording studio. And while he was reciting some poetry to me that he'd written, I saw that he was about a step away from dying, and I couldn't help but wonder why. And the lines of this song occurred to me. I'm happy to say he's no longer wasted, and he's got him a good woman. And I'd like to dedicate this to John and June, who helped show me how to beat the devil. It was wintertime in Nashville, down on Music City Row, and I was looking for a place to get myself out of the cold, to warm the frozen feeling that was eating at my soul, keep the chilly wind off my guitar. My thirsty wanted whiskey, my hunger needed beans, but it had been a month of payday since I'd heard that eagle scream. So with a stomach full of empty and a pocket full of dreams, I left my pride and stepped inside a bar. Actually, I guess you'd call it a tavern. Cigarette smoke to the ceiling and sawdust on the floor. Friendly shadows. I saw that there was just one old man sitting at the bar. And in the mirror I could see him checking me and my guitar. And he turned and said, "Come up here, boy, and show us what you are." I said, "I'm dry." He bought me a beer. He nodded at my guitar and said, "It's a tough life, ain't it?" I just looked at him. He said, "You ain't making any money, are you?" I said, "You've been reading my mail." He just smiled and said, "Let me see that guitar. I got something you ought to hear." Then he laid it on me.

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Back when failure had me locked out on the wrong side of the door. When no one stood behind me but my shadow on the floor. And lonesome was more than a state of mind. You see, the devil haunts a hungry man. If you don't want to join him, you gotta beat him. I ain't saying I beat the devil, but I drank his beer for nothing. Then I stole his song.

He makes the company jump when he plays reveille. He's the boogie-woogie bugle boy of Company B. He was a boogie-woogie bugle boy of Company B. And when he plays boogie-woogie bugle, he was busy as a bee. And when he plays, he makes the company jump A to the bar. He's a boogie-woogie bugle boy of Company B. Do-do-do-do-da-da, do-da-da, do-do-do-do. 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He can't blow a note if the bass and guitar isn't with

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Here it is.

0: Bet, Texas. 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
1: Are you whistling in the dark just to scare the ghosts away?
2: I know there's something following me that I can't see. Someone sure laid an awful hex on me.
1: A hex? 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
2: If you'd have got a load of what I saw last night, you'd have passed a Yankee clipper on his maiden flag.

0: doing back here in the USA?
1: Well, Santo Domingo just wouldn't let me be. 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I shanghaied the drummer to

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The Andrews sisters have something here that will be as big a hit as Chesterfield's. Wait till you hear their arrangement of Donkey Serenade.

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1: I'm Kent Terry, and this is Adventures in Faith, Faith and Adventures, a community program from WRWO Community Radio from Ottawa, Illinois. Today's story is about flowers, now that we're in spring, and my favorite flower, the ubiquitous tiger lily. I have to admit that I never knew what ubiquitous meant until I was well into my 40s, and I kept seeing the word everywhere. Finally, I looked it up, and ubiquitous is defined as being or seeming to be everywhere at the same time. I should have known. The word brings to mind my favorite flower, the tiger lily. If there was ever a flower that is ubiquitous, it is the tiger lily. I see them absolutely everywhere on my bicycle rides, in ditches, by mailboxes, in gardens, by houses, and even in the woods. I rarely pedal a mile before they're brightening my day. Now, even though they're a common, simple flower, and I like the orange ones best, with yellow being a close second, that doesn't make them any less beautiful. They remind me of the beauty of summer, the dark green of knee-high corn, and blacktop roads that meander past country farms. Ubiquitous isn't a word that we use for God, at least I've never seen it used in that context. But like my beloved tiger lily, God is certainly being or seeming to be everywhere at the same time. And even though the petals may close during the darkness of the evening or a summer storm, the tiger lily will be there in its radiance when the sun comes out again. I guess God's love is like that too. Sometimes, during the darkest times in our lives, God seems far away, but isn't. In this case, we are the flower that closes, because God's love is always there, and we only need to be open to accept it. The disciple Luke had a wonderful way with words, and he also spoke of my favorite flower. Consider the lilies, how they grow. They toil not, they spin not. And yet I say to you that Solomon, in all his glory, was not arrayed like one of these. Adventures in Faith, Faith in Adventures, is a production of Here and Again Incorporated, a 501c. A book of these stories entitled Adventures in Faith, Faith in Adventures is available on Amazon. Profits from the sale go to feed people around the world through the ELCA World Hunger Program.
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3: Oh, hello there. Welcome back to another edition of Praise the Lord. Dawn Suhan in here with you. We got a lot of great music coming your way, a little bit of comedy, and some other things to make your day. Hey, did you hear about a married man took his girlfriend out on a date and said to her, tell me words that will increase my heartbeat. And she said, your wife is sitting behind us. We're going to start the show off with Carol Robertson and sing a song right here for you on Praise the Lord.

Robertson and sing a song right here for you on Praise the Lord. Dawn Suhan in here with you. I've got my donuts with me here this morning. I've got my coffee. I'm just having a great time playing music for you. Here's the Jordanaires and the Church in the Wildwood.

0: The Jordanaires and the Church in the Wildwood on Praise the Lord. Dawn Suhan in here with you. We're playing some of the older artists on today's show. We've got Merle Haggard coming up, Gatlin Brothers, Loretta Lynn, Kitty Wells. That goes back quite a ways. Patsy Cline, and a whole lot more coming your way. Hey, if you would like to get in contact with me, you can do that. I hang out over at Facebook. Just go to Facebook and search for Dawn Suhan. That's D-O-N-S-U-H-A-N. You could, just maybe, become a friend of mine on Facebook. Here's Merle.
1: On a hill far away stood an old rugged cross, the emblem of suffering and shame. And I love that old cross.

In the Bible, we read of the beauties of heaven and the place Christ has gone to prepare. And eyes have not seen and ears have not heard what awaits us in heaven in that city four square. We'll walk and talk with our loved ones, and we'll see the Savior face to face, and we'll sing praises to Him forever, and forever we'll thank Him for His amazing grace. But we must prepare while we live here below, so to claim our inheritance that awaits. And if we neglect so great a salvation, we can never enter heaven's gates. You know, we'll be joint heirs with Christ in that home. And together, we'll walk the streets with Him, made of pure gold. And we'll live in a mansion not made by human hands, and forever watch the mysteries of heaven unfold. These words were written by my mother, and as of the recording of this album, which was finished in April of 81, she's of sound body and mind, and I'm proud to say that she's about to celebrate her 79th birthday. And with the exception of a few mental scars brought about by her youngest and most wayward son, I believe she's fine. And I want to dedicate this album to her, which I've titled, For the Mama That Tried. Mom, this one's for you. But I also want to dedicate it to an old friend of mine who is the leading character in these recordings and who gave his life for all of us.

0: Merle Haggard, The Old Rugged Cross. That's a version I haven't heard before. Now it's time for a message from Lifeline Productions.
1: So, this is your first time in the co-pilot seat?
2: Sure is. Lots of buttons. What's this flashing red light?
1: That could be the Wolfoldell light.
2: The what?
1: The we're out of fuel and the landing gear don't work light.
2: We're out of fuel, the landing gear doesn't work. What do we do?
1: Well, let me check the manual here. If the Wolfoldell light should come on, place both hands firmly together.
2: Okay.
1: Fingers up.
2: Oh, hold up. Okay.
1: Confess all your sins to the Lord Jesus.
2: Lord, I break the speed limit. I undertip. I kick the dog.
1: Wait, there's a footnote.
2: A footnote?
1: Admitting to God you are a sinner is sufficient.
2: Okay, I'm a sinner. I'm really a sinner. Now what?
1: Now you need to ask Jesus to forgive you.
2: What? Admit to God I'm a sinner and ask Jesus to forgive me?
1: According to the Bible, that's what you need to do to go to heaven.
2: Heaven? We're going to crash?
1: Yep, that's what it means when the yellow light comes on.
2: The yellow light? It's the red light flashing.
1: The red light? Oh, that means the flight attendants are serving lunch.
2: Oh, I don't really kick the dog.
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0: Yeah, you don't really kick the dog. I don't think I believe that. Here's the Gatlin Brothers, and this is called He.

the Gatlin Brothers, and that's called He. Hey, we are a full-service radio station, and we would like to give you a tip. If you were at home and you want to take a nap and the kids are there just running around driving you crazy, just tell them, wake me up in 30 minutes so we can clean the house. They will do anything to avoid waking you. 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You can contact them through their email address or maybe send them a message on Facebook or some other social media. Maybe, just maybe, you could call them on the telephone. I would appreciate it, and I am sure they would appreciate it also. All right, here we go. We got Loretta Lynn coming up. Everybody wants to go to heaven, but nobody wants to die. Heaven.

0: Loretta Lynn, everybody wants to go to heaven. Here's some comedy with Mr. Drew Thomas.
1: But I practice what I preach. The older I get, I realize nobody wants to die alone. You have to be open-minded to dating people from different races, different religions, different age ranges. I used to date a Muslim girl. She came to me early in the relationship and said, "Would you consider becoming Muslim so we could get married?" And I was like, "No, I'm Christian. I just want one wife and a girlfriend. Who wants four wives?" I was raised right, you know? Nobody wants to come home from a night of drinking and be like, "I was out with the fellas. I was out with the fellas. I was out with the fellas. I was out with the fellas." The relationship had some good and some bad. It lasted 4 years and we broke up. And I moved from Atlanta to Vegas for a while. I just had to get away and start over. The women know what I'm talking about. You just get tired of 4 year relationship after 4 year relationship. And I needed a new start. I'm sitting in Vegas and a good friend of mine called me up. You always have a good friend who helps you through a breakup. And my buddy was like, "Man, you're in Vegas. Why don't you see what Vegas has to offer?" And I was like, "Bro, I'm tired. I'm not doing anything else. No more dinners, no more movies, no more car parts. I'm not buying anything else." Thanks for laughing. Let me know I'm not the only person ever bought a woman car parts before. And it reminded me of a time I was dating a young lady, and one day she called me out the blue and was like, "Hey, I'm down here at the tire shop. I got the kids with me, and the guy is saying that I need front and back brakes. Is there any way that you could come down and help out?" And I was like, "Yes, I could come down and help out, but you need to call the other two guys you sleeping with too, and let's get them down here and help out with the bill." So I got down to the tire shop and I got the guy on the phone and I said, "Hey man, I already paid for these front brakes. You need to come pay for these back brakes because we need to keep her safe while she drives between both our houses." "You're not gonna take my brakes and stop at his house. I'm fair, I'm not a fool."
0: Here's Kitty Wells and the great Speckled Bird on Praise the Lord.

0: Kenny Wells and the Great Speckled Bird right here for you on Praise the Lord with Dawn Suhan.
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2: I'm sure this train is going to Paris, otherwise I wouldn't have boarded it.
3: Lady, there is no train from New York to Paris.
2: Well, I believe we are going to Paris.
4: Excuse me, did you say we're going to Paris?
3: No, we're going to Chicago.
2: But I believe we're going to Paris.
4: You believe we're going to Paris? I didn't pack for Paris.
3: It doesn't matter what she believes. Trust me.
4: She believes one thing and you believe another, but we're on the same train. You can't both be right.
5: Yeah, but she looks really sincere in what she believes, so we're going to need passports.
4: And he's paid to believe what he believes.
3: Look, this has nothing to do with who believes what. This train is going to Chicago.
5: He's not very open-minded. We must be going to Paris.
6: You know, some say that there are many ways to get to heaven, but Jesus said he's the only way, and he left no middle ground. So do you believe him or reject him? Another message from Lifeline Productions, the comic strip of radio, at lifelinepro.com.
0: Here we go with another great artist from the past. Here's Patsy Cline, Just a Closer Walk with Thee.

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1: Of course, you want something clean and uplifting, and you get that here. And you know, it might just make an eternal difference in someone's life. This is God's Country.
3: Hey, I got some good news for you. Last night I got drunk and I decided that I was going to do my own taxes, and guess what? I'm getting back $4 million this year. I'm just kidding. I didn't really do that.
4: Well, amazing grace.
3: Janie Fricke.
4: How sweet the sound.
3: Amazing grace.

0: Janie Fricky and Amazing Grace on Praise the Lord. Well, I got some bad news for you. I'm out of coffee, and I've got some good news for you that might improve my program from here on. It might. I'm not guaranteeing anything. Here's some comedy with Jamie Lissau.
1: Been trying to get in shape. It's hard getting in shape. You guys look good here, by the way. You guys look really good. Do we have any big workout fanatics here tonight with us, big workout fans?

0: maybe the rest of his body did not have a membership. To the, like, maybe he was like, could it be cheaper if I just do the neck? Is there a way I could get a discount if I just do neck? And I'm not here to make fun of him. His neck, it was beautiful. I mean, it could have been on the cover of Neck magazine. Like, it was a beautiful neck. I'm not here to make fun of that. I just found myself in awe of this man. I just was watching him, and I was just like, why? Like, what could be going on in your life? Like, seriously, what is going on in your life that you realize, man, now's the time to get my neck going? I was laying in bed that night trying to figure out, like, why does this guy need a strong neck? Like, maybe he got, like, a really heavy hat for Christmas. Oh, gotta go back to the gym. Still can't wear it. Gotta go back.
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0: For entertaining activities, press 1. 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
1: Okay.
0: To learn why Jesus had to die on the cross,
1: later.
0: Press... 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
1: What's on the tube?
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1: Oh.
0: For programs on discovering the God within you,
1: ooh,
0: press 2. For exotic ways to fill the spiritual void in your life.
1: Wow.
0: For the wisdom of Dr. Shami and his latest prophecies.
1: Oh, yeah.
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0: Yes, the Chuck Wagon Gang, and shall we gather at the river on Praise the Lord. Got a gorilla joke for you from the great WLS in Chicago, Larry Lujack and Tommy Edwards.
1: Here we are again, the Animal Stories News Team Anchorman. Here's me, your charming and delightful old Uncle Lair. And there's him, in person.
2: Hi.
1: Little snot-nosed Tommy. Hi, Tommy.
2: Hi, Uncle Lair. Hi, everybody.
3: Laszlo has sent in a gorilla story here. Actually, it's a gorilla joke.
4: Oh, okay.
3: Hope you enjoy this, little Tommy. Guy brings this gorilla home from work one night. Got it on a leash. Great big gorilla. And his wife says, hey, what's this? And the guy says, this is my new pet. And she says, well, where is he going to live? And he says, right here in the house with us. And his wife says, well, where is he going to eat? And the guy says, right at the kitchen table with us. And she says, well, where is he going to sleep? And he says, right in bed with us. And his wife says, well, what about the smell? And the guy says, I got used to it, so can he.

0: Thanks, Laszlo. Tune in again at the same time tomorrow for more highly acclaimed, world-renowned animal stories with your charming and delightful old Uncle Lair.
1: And Sidekick Lotam.
0: Until then, this is both of us
1: and me
0: saying...
1: So long! Goodbye!

Vern Gosden, toe-to-toe with the devil on Praise the Lord. Dawn Suhan in here with you. Having a great time. I hope everything is going great for you also. You know, I haven't tried yoga yet, but I have tried bending over to pick up my keys. So, you know what? I'm pretty sure that I would hate yoga. Here's Conway Twitty. Who will pray for me?

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2: 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Devious and amoral and unreliable and irresponsible and definitely not to be trusted.
0: Here's Larry Sparks, and I'm on the battlefield for my Lord.

Larry Sparks on the battlefield for my Lord. Hey, that's just about going to do it for Praise the Lord. I got one more song for you here. Barry Scott, Second Wind, Plan of Salvation on Praise the Lord.

0: Well, once again, I want to thank you so very much for joining me on this edition of Praise the Lord. So until next time, this is Don Suhan saying goodbye for now.
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5: The Herman Show on the Herman Radio Network right now. I have a good friend of the show with me. We've been having good friends of the show on since its inception on the network so far, which is really nice to be reunited with all these people, although this isn't really a reunion right now. He is my assistant producer, so he is regularly behind the scenes as the show unfolds, and he can attest to the terrible abomination he sees in me each time I have to do something for this show. But that's okay. He's Michael McInerney. He's the front man of the Vaughn Building. He's also a solo artist. Michael, hello.
6: Hi, Brandon. How are you?
5: I'm good. How are you?
6: I'm all right. I'm proof that nepotism is alive and well in the Herman Show. And in order to be a guest on the show, all you have to do is take the occasional picture. No, but really, thank you for having me on the show, Brandon.
5: You're welcome, sir. It's my pleasure to have you. As you know, I only have talented people on the show, and you yourself are very talented, and I think our regular listeners, everybody who has been listening since the show's inception, you know, way back in the high school days, I think those people know who you are. But since we have a lot of new listeners now, why don't you introduce yourself a little bit? Tell us about how you got started in music.
6: Sure. Well, I got started in music all the way back in seventh grade, when I still had braces and I hated them. But I tried out for the musical at Park Junior High. It was Bye Bye Birdie, and I really wanted a small bit part as the bartender because, you know, I've always just kind of liked to make people laugh, and I didn't know I could, like, sing or anything. So I had to sing a song for the audition anyway, and I did really bad, if I remember. It was a song sung by Albert, which is the Dick Van Dyke character. And, yeah, it didn't go well. But over time, I was given lines to read as Conrad Birdie, and eventually I did a singing audition for Conrad Birdie, and I got the part, which the first time I ever sang in front of an audience was the opening night of that show. And I'm kind of surprised that I was able to do it because I never, like, had any lessons or anything. But since then, I've been, you know, I play solo gigs a lot at restaurants and stuff, and I've got the Vaughn Building, and I've done a little bit more acting ever since. But it all started in seventh grade with Bye Bye Birdie.
5: And you have been a part of some other musical theater productions since then, of course.
6: Yes. there was kind of a big break in between, but eighth grade.
5: A very big break.
6: Yeah. Seventh, you know, I was Conrad Birdie. Eighth grade, I was Stew Pot in South Pacific, which
5: All right.
6: is – that's a very fun musical for the sailors, but for everybody else, it's not a boring musical, but it's not that fun. Like, the sailors are kind of the comedic relief, and then everything else, it's, I mean, you know, you're dealing with World War II themes, like, you know, like the Pacific – you know, South Pacific themes, like the American side of the war. But then several years of downtime, I tried out for Legally Blonde junior year, and I got a small role in that as Aaron Schultz.
5: And you're not even blonde.
6: Yeah, I'm not even blonde. And then senior year, I was Judas in Jesus Christ Superstar, which I've talked about several times on this show, mostly on the Easter specials.
5: Yes, of course.
6: But yeah, I know that play like the back of my hand, and I've also played in a few pits. Most recently, a production of Grease here. Lyons Township hired me back as I was a hired gun.
5: Oh boy.
6: And it was a lot of fun. You forget about some of the songs that aren't in the movie. And, it's a really great parody of just 50s rock and doo-wop and stuff like that.
5: So you play guitar. And when did the interest in guitar come in?
6: So I've been playing instruments for a while. I started on upright bass in fourth grade. And I'm like, hey, mom and dad, I want to play guitar. And they're like, well, okay, you can learn how to play bass, and that'll help you with guitar. I don't remember the reasoning for this. I think it was they didn't want to, get me an instrument and get me private lessons to see if I liked it, where I could instead learn an instrument at a discounted price through the public school system. So I played upright bass until about eighth grade, and then I stopped. And then I played electric bass for a year as my main instrument. I didn't really sing, no guitar or anything, just played bass. And the second gig I did with, I don't remember the name of it, but I was with this kind of a band. We kind of had a rotating lineup, but we'd play events and stuff. And I played a private screening of a Star Wars documentary at the Arcata Theater in St. Charles. And I don't want to be mean to the guitarist / singer, but he was kind of awful. He was forgetting words, and he took forever, was having problems with the guitar and stuff. So I was there, and I'm like, I could do that. I like being on stage, and performing, and, I guess I was under the assumption that a bass player couldn't, be boisterous. But yeah, I started playing guitar. I'd been taking lessons for bass, and I started playing guitar, just teaching myself and using my bass knowledge on top of that. And that must have been winter of eighth grade. And then I've just been playing ever since. It's got to be 5 or 6 years now. And I've gotten a little better since then.
5: And another thing is, and I think we've both noticed this in each other probably, but I think we've both opened up to different kinds of music over the years, over the time that we've known each other as well. Because I remember when I first met you, not that your taste itself has changed that much, but when I first met you, it was a lot of Beatles.
6: Yeah.
5: And you've shifted a little bit since then. So tell us who your biggest influences are.
6: Well, I still love the Beatles. It's kind of funny. I have a weird relationship with them. I don't really listen to...
5: You know them?
6: Yes.
5: Oh, okay.
6: I know Ringo personally.
5: Yes, okay. But,
6: I don't really listen to the Beatles as much as I used to, but I still, know a bunch of weird and specific trivia about the Beatles. I can tell you what guitars and amps they were using on what songs and, weird production techniques. But, yeah, definitely... from a songwriting standpoint, John Lennon, Paul McCartney, and George Harrison are still really big influences on me. I love Bob Dylan. Not only just the words, I love the musical end of it. People say he can't sing. I disagree with that. It's not a great voice, a technically great voice.
5: It's unique.
6: And he's got a really good sense of melody, which always comes through when people cover his songs. But after the Beatles, I got really into Donovan, which, 60s British folk singer turned psychedelic pop star, I guess you could say. He also had a really big influence on my guitar playing, especially my acoustic guitar playing, as well as my songwriting. But I've also really branched out from a lot of that stuff. I got into a lot of the influences of these groups and musicians. Like, I'm really into 50s rock and roll, like Chuck Berry, Little Richard, Carl Perkins, Elvis, as well as the blues. Like, you know, my blues interests run the gamut from like 20s Delta blues to 50s and 60s Chicago blues. But yeah, I've really like taken a lot of these. It all really started with the Beatles. I found them, I listened to their contemporaries, and then I went back and listened to their influences. And I really feel like that has allowed me to kind of, I'm not giving myself too much credit here because I still have a lot of learning to do as a songwriter, but I think I've been able to take what they did and take what their influences did, and that's kind of, you know, rubbed off on me, and it's given me a different perspective opposed to just listening to the bands themselves.
5: I remember, I think this was before we were even friends, but I think it was an American English concert. But at the end of this concert, it was a Beatles tribute band. I'm pretty sure it was American English. At the end of this concert, I saw you over by the merch table. So I went up to you and I was like, "What did you think of this? What did you think of the show?" And you're like, "Oh, I thought it was good." But he got, and I guess one of them said something that was factually incorrect about like an album or something. You're like, "And I'm going to tell him right now." And I was like, "Okay, I'll see you later," because I didn't want to stick around for that. But
6: yeah, that sounds like something I would like freshman year me would do, blind to my hubris.
5: Yes, that was freshman year you. Now that I think about it. Okay, Michael McInerney with us right now on The Herman Show, and you've heard him on the show many times before on holiday specials and here and there doing stuff behind the scenes. So, but now he's in the interviewee's chair, which is a little strange, I think, but it's going well so far.
6: Yeah, yeah, this is definitely a unique experience for the both of us.
5: Yes, this is not something we're used to.
6: Yeah, we're not used to
5: being serious with each other.
6: Yeah, I'm not used to being interviewed, and I don't think you're used to interviewing someone that you see more than once every few months.
5: That's true. Now, Michael, you do all sorts of live performances. You've been doing that for a while. And, of course, you incorporate your own material into that, but you cover different artists as well. And I think you probably cover, actually, I know that you cover some of the people that we've just talked about, some of your influences. So how do you choose what you're going to cover when you perform live?
6: My end goal as a musician is not to become a cover act or, like, you know, be part of a cover group, which, no disrespect to those who do that. Ideally, I would like to be a songwriter someday, but that's usually how I approach a lot of these covers. I like to pick things that you may have not heard before. I play some hits, but I do like to do sort of a deep dive into an artist's discography and find like weird songs or like just really interesting. I usually play things that interest me. I'm not really going to play anything that doesn't interest me. And, you know, I gotta respect good songwriting on some of the hits. Like, I'm not gonna be that guy who's like, you know, I'm not gonna touch the hits. I don't listen to hits. But, you know, a lot of them are hits for a reason. And, you know, like, first song I ever learned how to play on guitar was Mellow Yellow by Donovan. First song I ever learned how to play on bass was Come Together by the Beatles, which, it's hard to say a Beatles song is a deep cut unless it's something that was like only on the anthology. And Come Together certainly isn't a deep cut, but you know, I really don't play that many Beatles songs in my show. It's kind of a funny thing, and I don't play that many Bob Dylan songs either, which I think is really funny because they're two of the biggest influences on me. But yeah, as far as Dylan goes, I play one song, Outlaw Blues, which is a track off of his 1965 album, Bringing It All Back Home. And that's a song you just don't hear covered. There's a few recorded covers of that song out there. Grace Slick's band before Jefferson Airplane, The Great Society, did it. Dave Edmonds covered it. And I'm sure like somebody like the Black Crowes has done it. But I really like, I like when non-blues artists do bluesier songs. Like, I like Revolution by the Beatles, which isn't inherently bluesy, but it's inspired by Pee Wee Creighton, who was a blues artist. Your Blues by the Beatles, which is just John Lennon making fun of all the British blues bands of the period. But I like when an artist does something that's not necessarily expected from them. And those are typically the songs I'm drawn to. I also like songs with a lot of like sections in them, like Good Vibrations by the Beach Boys, and the album Brian Wilson was recording during that period, Smile, which never saw the light of day. But all the songs are like built of a bunch of segments, and that comes over in my own songwriting.
5: So there's not only the covers that you perform when you go out and perform shows, Michael, and I think anybody that's seen you perform knows you're a gifted performer, but what is more impressive to me is the songwriting and growing into that. That usually takes a lot of time for people, and I'm sure it took time with you as well. But to be 19 years old and turning 20 very soon and having, you know, four released songs already that are original songs, and all of them are very well done, that is impressive. So take us through your songwriting process. What's in that process for you?
6: Well, I'm still kind of developing my songwriting voice, but I've been writing lyrics since middle school. And that was before I could even really figure out the music behind what I was writing. But that's, for the longest time, that's how I started when it came to writing songs. The lyrics were the first thing and often the most important thing. Most of the time it would take a while to write the lyrics. One instance that I'm still kind of chasing, I'm trying to write a song like this again, was I think it was junior year, I wrote a song called You Don't Know Nothing Yet, which I'll be performing a new arrangement of it that I do with my band, The Vaughn Building, on the show later. But I wrote the first verse of that in Latin class, and then I think the rest during lunch. And the chorus was actually inspired by something that my my choir teacher, Constance Lida, said during a choir concert the night before. So I was just like, school really made that song work. But, well, I usually used to start with the words. But as I started progressing, I think the first song that I ever wrote that, you know, I wrote the music first, or at least musical ideas first, and then started writing the lyrics, was Plastic Nancy, which is the second single I released. And it kind of shows. I love Plastic Nancy. I think it's a really musically well-written song. I think I've always felt like there's a little bit room for lyrical improvement, but I never know what to do with it. But now it can go either way. You know, a lot of times I'll write words with a melody kind of in my mind as I'm writing them, or it's either now, it's funny because I started lyrics first and music later. Now it's either both at the same time or music first and then lyrics later. I just think a lot of that goes with, you know, I've listened to a lot more music. I've become more comfortable as a singer. I know a little bit, you know, I know more music theory and just how to craft a melody better. So I feel like it's able to become a little bit autonomous, where, you know, one happens as at the same time as the other, not in spite of the other, I guess.
5: So, you know, we talk about Bob Dylan, who, of course, one of the greatest singer-songwriters of all time. And as you know very well, I'm into, you know, the Gordon Lightfoots and the Harry Chapins, yeah, and the Jim Croces. And something that all of these guys did and still do in some cases is tell a story within their song. And It seems like that's something you've done a little bit of. Is that what you're aiming for?
6: I'm trying to incorporate it more. In the songs I have released, some of them show that. I really would like to do that more because I feel like a lot of good songs are able... I've really thought a lot about what makes a song tick, and among other things, it can usually be narrowed down to relatability.
5: Yes.
6: Or, like, transportation. Like, either you're able to connect with what they're saying, or they put the way the words are written, it puts you into the mindset where you can understand the situation and resonate with it. And I don't like to talk about it a lot because it's very polarizing, but I'm really into classic country music. You know, like Johnny Cash, Webb Pierce, Buck Owens, and like it's still present in a lot of modern day country music, which I don't like very much.
5: You have to clarify
6: that. I have to clarify.
5: Because they're two different things.
6: But storytelling is a really big aspect of country music and folk music, because a lot of like singer-songwriter musicians cut their teeth on folk songs, you know, learning old American folk songs, English folk songs. And those things are almost too good at telling a story because they'll go on for 20 verses and all, you know, fill out the story. But like, you know, you got to be a little bit more succinct with it. You can't go on for 9 minutes about, you know, murdering your husband's lover or something like that.
5: No, you could.
6: You could.
5: You could be the first to do this.
6: Yeah. But I really think that storytelling is an important aspect of songwriting. Not every song should tell a story, but I feel like really good songs tell a story and make you feel that story. And I'm really trying to expand on that more in my own writing.
5: Michael McInerney with us right now on The Herman Show. Michael is a solo musician, frontman of a band called The Vaughn Building, which we're going to talk about. But, Michael, since we're talking about the storytelling part of songwriting, and you've put out four songs so far, which is two singles, the way we put it, because we're old-fashioned.
6: Yeah, and it cost me extra money to release the two, you know, two songs as an album, quote-unquote. but, yeah, I mean, I like duality in music too.
5: It's a cool concept.
6: Yeah, because like I really like when people are able to do multiple things in a song, like I said, or, you know, among their discography. So both songs I had more of like an electric song as the A side and an acoustic song as the B side. And I don't know when it's going to happen, but I'm planning on putting out a full-length album this year, just as sort of like a fun project. This is going to be a lot more cohesive in the construction. It's probably going to be – I really haven't narrowed down how many songs I'd like on the album. What I'm thinking is I'm going to record all the good songs I have right now and then narrow it down to maybe 12 or 13. But it's going to be a lot more stripped back in acoustic – and I don't want to say lo-fi, because when you say lo-fi, you know,
7: it kind of makes people think that every instrument and the voice in the song is going to sound like this.
6: But not more like how things were recorded 50 years ago, you know, not a crazy amount of mics and stuff like that. But it's going to be a lot more acoustic-focused. I'm probably not going to play much electric guitar on the album, if at all. I'm looking to kind of separate my solo songwriting versus my more electric stuff and, like, you know, heavier stuff, which I would do with the Vaughn Building.
5: Okay, so tell us about the Vaughn Building, because we brought it up a handful of times now.
6: Well, in December I put together a group called the Vaughn Building, and it's been a little turbulent.
5: As are most bands, so
6: yes.
5: It's fine.
6: We've had some personnel changes, but, and I can't say anything because nothing is official right now, but, it seems like we're going to complete the lineup. Bass players are really difficult to find. And
5: maybe that's why your parents wanted you to play bass.
6: Yeah, you know, maybe I should have stuck with bass. Then I could be like Jack Bruce. I can't, or Paul McCartney, but I can't sing and play bass at the same time. It's difficult. It's a musical skill I will never grasp. But once we iron this out, and it seems like in the next few months, things are going to be happening for the Vaughn Building. We mostly do covers right now. We do one original, which is You Don't Know Nothing, the newly arranged You Don't Know Nothing Yet. But I have several songs, I think like six songs that I've written, for the band to play. And we're going to get arranging that once we solidify our bassist. And we also do, arrangements of like traditional blues songs, which those are fun because you don't have to pay anyone to cover them. You know, you arrange them. They're traditional. Nobody wrote them. So you guys, you know, the band gets the arrangement credit, which that's a little songwriting hack for you. If you're going to steal music, make sure it's public domain.
5: It's not stealing.
6: Yeah. It's the folk tradition. I haven't necessarily been involved in that, but, you know, a few big bands have. Led Zeppelin. No,
5: whose shirt you sport right now?
6: Yeah, I love Led Zeppelin. I love Led Zeppelin. I love the Yardbirds, who birthed them. But, you know, I think the problem was a lot of bands of the era stole music and wrote new words. Led Zeppelin would write new music and then use old words, like would use the words to a Willie Dixon song. And that's not good plagiarism because it's hard to pin down the genesis of a melody. It's very easy to pin down the genesis of written words.
5: It's extraordinarily easy, yes.
6: Yeah. But, yeah, the sound, the Vaughn Building, I've never been content with, staying in one genre, almost to a fault, because sometimes it leads to me doing things kind of mediocrely.
5: Yeah, like hip-hop and stuff.
6: Yeah, like I rap all the time. But what I'm trying to explore with the Vaughn Building is a mix of, like, blues rock, because, you know, we're from Chicago. I love the blues. A lot of my bandmates love the blues or love the blues rock bands of the 60s, you know, like Led Zeppelin, Cream, Peter Green's Fleetwood Mac, the Rolling Stones. But I'd like to expand on that because I love the blues. I would love to play the blues. But if you just spend your life, and this is just my personal opinion, you know, the blues has to go somewhere. It's kind of starting to stagnate. It's definitely not in the forefront of popular culture. I'd say the last time it was like considered a main part of popular culture was probably in the 80s and early 90s with Stevie Ray Vaughan. And since then, the art form hasn't really developed. I mean, it has, but not in a huge way to get people inspired by the blues again.
5: Yeah, because he was the last really big superstar, you know, playing the blues and paying tribute to the people who had come before him.
6: Yeah, and that's what I try to do with my music. I think, you know, if you're completely blind to the past, you won't know what worked back then, and you also won't know, like, it's a good building blocks to be knowledgeable about music from the past, but also to kind of look how to combine influences and go forward, also putting a modern lens on the thing. Like, if you were just to ape, you know, the sounds of late 60s, early 70s hard rock, it sounds kind of derivative. If you were, what I'm trying to do is get the blues rock thing, but mix it with a little bit of psychedelia, a little bit of folk rock, and just a little bit of rockabilly even, and just kind of like mix it into a primordial stew of good music. But I'm in no position to speak about, you know, how good other musicians are and how bad other musicians are, but I feel like a lot of musicians tend to be short-sighted in the style of music they perform. They'll find maybe three bands that they really like and try to write music like those bands or like those solo artists. And that's definitely a good place to start as a songwriter.
5: But it's not, that doesn't help you develop at all.
6: Yeah, you just end up sounding like what came before.
5: Yeah.
6: So
5: it's not original.
6: Yeah. I think it's important to know a little bit of theory behind the music, or even to just like look at the words and see what they're doing with the writing, to kind of think about how it ticks and then apply it to yourself. And as you keep doing that with more and more musicians, then you start to arrive at your identity. I'm just barely on the threshold of getting there. I'm still young, I keep telling myself. So I've got some time to develop as a songwriter and a musician. But I like to think, because I'm into so many disparate music styles and I have so many influences, I'd like to think that that's starting to kind of solidify into a unique thing. We'll see in a year.
5: We shall. My assistant producer, Michael McInerney, in the interviewee's seat today. He's the front man of the Vaughn Building. We just talked about that, and they're a great band. I've seen them live. Really cool stuff that they're doing, and Michael's solo stuff is great as well. And Michael, before you perform for us, I do want to go through the songs that you've put out. We've already talked about You Don't Know Nothing Yet quite a bit, and the story behind that. What about Fields of Amber? That's the B-side to You Don't Know Nothing Yet. Tell us the story behind Fields of Amber.
6: So Fields of Amber is... I wrote it, had to be my junior year of high school, and I was in this blues camp program in the city, and there was a girl there. I believe this is a Herman Show exclusive. I don't think I've ever told anybody the story behind this song.
5: All right. Is her name within the title?
6: No, her name is not Amber.
5: I was going to guess if her name was Fields, but...
6: Or
5: Of.
6: Yeah, you know, I know possible. A few girls out there named Of. But I became really good friends with this girl, and there was sort of some, romantic tension between us. But the camp was only a week, and she lives in Minnesota. So... you know, it didn't really seem like anything was going to come of it, and I was feeling real sad and down, and I wrote two songs about it. The first song, I don't remember the name of, and it's like a rock song, and it's really bad. It's really bad. I tried reworking it. It is not good. But Fields of Amber, the first verse, I wrote the whole song pretty quickly, and the first verse remained largely unchanged. The second and third verse, so I played this song at Lyons Township used to have a songwriting circle led by the fantastic songwriter Steve Joyner.
5: He's great.
6: I consider to be one of my personal mentors. I don't know if he considers me to be one of his his apprentices, but he really did a lot to help me become more comfortable with song craft. And that he said it was good. He liked, you know, the musical aspect of it, and he liked the lyrical sentiment, but he's like, you know, you could probably do a better job. And I'm like, what? What do you mean I could do a better job? I'm perfect. I'm great.
5: And then you smashed a guitar and stormed out of the room?
6: Naturally. So, you know, like, a few weeks go by, and I'm thinking about what he said, and I'm like, yeah, you know, I could probably rewrite this. And if I remember, the second verse was completely overhauled. No, the final verse was completely overhauled. The second verse was tweaked a little bit. I believe that lyrically it's a much better song. And the intro for the song... I wrote probably a year and a half ago, completely separate. It had a really long title, and it was going to be – I don't completely remember what the title was, but it was going to be a separate song, and I had it, and it was in the same key as Fields of Amber, so I just addended it on there, and personally, I have to say I'm really happy with how that recording turned out. My one

0: if anything, I would just put it up a whole step or something, you know, make it a little higher.
1: Fields of Amber seems to be, at least to me, so far, your most singer-songwriter-esque song.
0: I would definitely agree with that. I've heard comparisons from anything from Paul McCartney to Paul Simon to Al Stewart. But I'd definitely say that's the most genre-based song I've written. Like, you can say that's a folk song. You could say it's a singer-songwriter song, and I wouldn't disagree. I think that's just kind of how it happened, you know?
1: Now we move on to the second single, which, again, we're talking A-side and B-side here, so it's technically two songs. Plastic Nancy, we did mention that earlier, but tell us the story behind Plastic Nancy.
0: So,
1: because I will say, this song seems to harken back in time to songs like from the 60s a little bit.
0: Yeah, I'm kind of pretty happy with how that turned out. I think it's, production-wise, a big step above You Don't Know Nothing Yet in terms of, like, utilizing multiple guitar tracks and stuff like that. I think it's the fullest sounding song I've recorded and released, definitely in terms of the music. That song was written junior year of high school. I did a lot of writing. So I'm still writing a lot of new songs, but I've been, most of these songs that I've released, I've been going back to songs that I'd written and performed a while ago and I'm comfortable with and I know all the words to. I'm very bad with word memorization. That's partially why I don't debut a lot of new material. But I wrote this during the production of Legally Blonde, and I don't want to go too much into the details about the narrative of Plastic Nancy, but it's, I've heard a lot of people read into it as a lot of things. It's like sort of a twisted love song. It's sort of like a critique of the acting industry, which, you know, 17-year-old Michael, who'd ever been in 3 stage productions, I know actors like the back of my hand, you know? I know everything about the film industry and the theater industry, but it's kind of a sarcastic song. It kind of became like a joke around the production of Legally Blonde because the chorus is Plastic Nancy, she's legally blonde and emotionally dead, which, you know, a lot of people jumped to conclusions and was like, oh, it's about the lead of the musical and stuff like that. Such trivial high school drama. But I'm pretty happy with how that song turned out. I'm a little upset that, you know, it didn't get, since I'm able to see my metrics on, like, listens and stuff, it did substantially worse than You Don't Know Nothing Yet. And, like, you can't complain about that kind of thing. Once you put music out into the world, however the audience thinks about it is how they're going to think about it. You can't change that. Personally, I just feel like, it's a little bit better of a song, and it's a little bit, it definitely sounds better as a recording, but, you know, you can't change people's sensibilities. But I'm very proud of all the songs I've put out. I just see where I can expand on them. And that's the best thing about going into the studio. And I did record all these at Gremlin Studio in Aurora, Illinois. And there wasn't necessarily like a producer or anything. I worked with a guy named Sam, and I'm totally blanking out on his last name because it's been a year, but he would kind of just let me do whatever I want, and he'd make little suggestions about, you know, stuff that I could improve on or stuff that would make it sound better. But that part of that comes, I feel like, learning about the process through him and through the recording of You Don't Know Nothing Yet and Fields of Amber, I was able to apply that to Plastic Nancy in a very good way. There's, I think, 3 guitar tracks on it. There's an acoustic track, an electric rhythm track, and then a lead track that appears at the end

0: a little bit. But yeah, those were a lot of fun to make. I play all the instruments except drums. I can't play drums. So I played guitar, bass, harmonica, keyboards, and it's just a lot of fun going into the studio. And I'm going to be taking classes at the College of DuPage about recording so that, you know, Sam is a great guy. The results were fantastic, but I'll be able to learn how to engineer my own recordings so that I can do it on the cheap.
1: Very nice. And the B-side to Plastic Nancy is The Singer, Not the Song. And tell us about that one.
0: The Singer, Not the Song is another song that I'm incredibly proud of. I wrote this senior year, and it more or less came out exactly how it sounds on the recording. I'm really happy with the words. I wanted to write something. So it's kind of funny. It was actually inspired by Plastic Nancy and the backlash that, you know, some of the people in the production thought about the song, thinking that it was, you know, an insult to some people that were in the show. And, you know, the essence of the song was that you can't please everyone in what you do as, and I'm, this is the biggest air quotes in the world, as an artist. I don't think I'm at the point where I can call myself an artist, but you know, you write music, you create art, and it's separate from what people, you know, your visions of it are different from what other people are going to view it as. And, you know, the singer, not the song, it's about that. And this is definitely the most sparse of all my songs. It's two vocal tracks, you know, primary vocal, and then I overdub some harmonies during the chorus, two guitar tracks in different tunings, and then harmonica. And I'm really quite happy with how that, I still think about, you know, I listen to that. I don't always listen to a lot of my music, but I will still listen to The Singer, Not the Song, because I'm, that harmonica solo is like the best thing I've ever played on harmonica. But that is another song that I think you could also kind of typify as a singer-songwriter sort of song. And also, it has the distinction of being the, I try to write songs with original titles, but that one, there are so many songs called The Singer, Not the Song, and I wrote the song, and I'm like, man, this has got to be the title for the song. And then I looked it up, and I knew that there was a Rolling Stones song called The Singer, Not the Song. It's an early B-side, but, oh man, Survivor had a song called, I think, It's the Singer, Not the Song, and I found some other songs, and it's, you know, It's the Singer, Not the Song. What are you going to do? Same song coming through a bunch of different singers. Well, with different words.
1: Michael McInerney with us right now on The Herman Show. We're going to be right back. Michael's going to perform live for us. He has graciously agreed to do this. I didn't have to threaten him for it. So make sure you stay tuned. It's The Herman Show on the Herman Radio Network.
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1: It's The Herman Show right now on the Herman Radio Network. It's Brandon Herman here, and we have Michael McInerney with us. He's going to be performing live right now. So, Michael, take it away.
0: This is the new arrangement of You Don't Know Nothing Yet that I do with the Vaughn Building.

0: That's Michael McInerney on the Herman Show right now, the Herman Radio Network. You Don't Know Nothing Yet. That's Michael's first song that he released, and you said that's a new arrangement, the one with the Vaughn Building, right?
1: Yes, yes. We decided, so the original one is played completely straight. It's like... So we decided to make it a little bit more interesting by, doing a sort of Bo Diddley thing for the verses and then playing it straight for the choruses, you know. So I think I personally like it a lot better. That's one of the pros of being in a band, you know. It brings out new musical ideas in you that you never thought of or wouldn't think of on your own necessarily.
0: All right, so you have another song to play for us, right?
1: Yes. This is hopefully going to be on my eventual album that I'm planning to release this year. The sequencing and the songs that are going to be on the album are all up in the air, but this is one of the few that I really know where, and I'd like it to be on the album. It's called Teenage Tragedy. It was inspired by the doo-wop music of the 50s. And an old picture I saw of my cousin and her husband who has passed away. And, I'll just get into it. Let's see if I remember all the words.

0: Bravo. Wonderful. Michael McInerney, ladies and gentlemen. I could hear the doo-wop in there. I could hear the influence.
1: Yeah, the... Does it make you think of Grease?
0: Not exactly.
1: But yeah, that's... I wrote that song, I think, like... Maybe like a year and a half ago, probably. Once again, I said I tend to play a lot of my older material because it's what I'm more familiar with. And it's
0: was
1: what,
0: this the premiere of that song?
1: Yeah, yeah.
0: Hey, look at that.
1: It's definitely the radio premiere of that song.
0: Wonderful.
1: I play it live sometimes. But I think that was a big step in terms of my songwriting. I tend to be pretty sarcastic in a lot of my songs. Sometimes it works well, sometimes... And I'll be the very first to admit it. It does not work well. I've written a few songs that are just way too sarcastic and not good enough as songs. but I feel like that was that's definitely one of the most sincere things I've ever written. And it's definitely one of the sadder songs I've written. But I'm really happy with it. So the proposed... Like I said, I don't know anything about the track listing of this album. That hasn't even been recorded yet. But I'm kind of planning for the album to be about not necessarily loss, but like the passage of time, which is very pretentious. But a lot of the songs frame it in sort of, you know, it's weird because I'm 19. I'm going to be 20 before the end of the month. I'm like in that weird in-between phase where I'm not a kid anymore, but I'm not totally an adult yet. Like, I can't drink. I can't get into shows. A lot of the shows I want to go to, a lot of them are 21 and up, which, Brandon, you know my struggle with.
0: I understand,
1: with
0: yes.
1: These shows. But, you know, I'm in a weird place because, you know, a lot of the friends I made in high school have kind of not necessarily – I haven't, like, lost contact with a lot of them. But a lot of them I don't talk to as much as I used to. And, you know, I'm going to college now. College of DuPage is a lovely institution, but it's not your traditional college experience because it's a commuter college. So I feel kind of in the state of flux, and I'd like the album to reflect that. And the first song is definitely the most fun song. The proposed first song is definitely going to be the most fun song on the album. It's called Let's All Be Fats Domino Now. And it's a tribute to Fats Domino, Randy Newman, and my uncle, Uncle Trent Holder, who passed away this last year. But he told me a story about Fats Domino. And, you know, that kind of starts the album off on a high note. It's a piano-based song. And it's got a lot of what you call hokum blues lines, which are a lot of innuendo-laced lines. My favorite line is when she tucks me in at night, she makes my potatoes steam, which that's not sexual, but it can totally be if you think about it.
0: You wrote that?
1: Yeah.
0: Okay.
1: Yeah, I would have played that song on the show, but it's a piano song, and I don't really have a good piano that I can.
0: Nor could we fit a piano in this room.
1: Yes. Also, miking it would be hell.
0: Yes.
1: But, you know, it's... I definitely want that on the album, and then I'm probably going to have it segue into the song I just played, Teenage Tragedy. They're both kind of 50s-inspired. They're both... deal with like loss in different ways, whereas the first song is like a musical tribute to some of my heroes and my late uncle in a fun, you know, he's from Mississippi, you know, it's in a fun down home way. And Teenage Tragedy is the opposite of it. You know, I took loss of a lover and framed it in sort of like a doo-wop song, like What's the name of it? Crash songs? No, I don't. There's a certain name for like songs from the 50s to like now where it, you know, involves like death. It's like a ballad that involves death. Like, Bat Out of Hell is like the craziest example of that. But, you know, like Leader of the Pack, songs like that are, I was inspired by that when writing that. And yeah. Yeah, I definitely know those two songs are going to be on the album. The thing about the album, my proposed track listing as it is now, is it feels a little too quiet and too depressing. I need another, like, upbeat song, like, later in the album. But a lot of the songs are going to cover, you know, the themes of time passages, and, you know, like, loss and, you know, just being in a state of, like, uncertainty. And, you know, maybe I'll come on, if you'll have me, I will come back to when that gets recorded. I was planning to put it out on my birthday, but, you know, my birthday is this month and I haven't recorded anything yet. But you never know. That could change.
0: You can do it.
1: I've got, like, what, 2 or 3 weeks?
0: Yeah, go for it.
1: Who knows? Maybe I can do it.
0: Hell, just use what we recorded right now. And you...
1: Yeah.
0: Ladies and gentlemen, that's Michael McInerney. You could find him on Facebook at The Michael Mack. All sorts of stuff going on there, and all wonderful stuff. And you're on Twitter.
1: I'm on Twitter. I don't do much on Twitter.
0: And the Vaughn Building's on Facebook.
1: Yeah, my big social media is Instagram.
0: Oh, really?
1: Yeah, because I'm a dork. You can find me at Michael Mack Music, Michael M-A-C Music. And then the Vaughn Building is also on Instagram. We don't have a lot of posts right now, but like I've said, the band is just starting to settle on a groove, and that is at the Vaughn Building, and that's Vaughn with two A's, like Stevie Ray Vaughan. I'm really trying to get some gigs over the summer. I'm probably going to talk about it because I always talk about things that I never end up doing. We may be doing a summer series where we play at, we're going to be doing a bunch of sock hops, I guess you could say, where we play at. We're probably going to play at the Lyons Township Corral and at the VFW Hall in Countryside. I haven't booked any of this, but this is what the band has been planning. And we're going to do like sort of like not a sock hop like 50s music, but, you know, we're going to have a few bands, maybe have some food, have some drinks. You never know. It'll be fun. It'll be like an all day musical party.
0: How fun. Ladies and gentlemen, Michael McInerney. Michael, thank you for coming on. We'll have you on again.
1: Thank you for having me.
0: I say that like I'm never going to see you until next time you're on, even though you're probably going to be at like every other show that I do between now and then.
1: You're probably going to see me in a few days anyway.
0: Yes. Well, thank you for coming on nonetheless.
1: Yeah, thank you for having me. You know, I'm looking to be doing some pretty big things in my music, and thank you for giving me a platform to promote that.
0: Absolutely. It's my pleasure.
2: 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The Paw Paw Lions Club announced that the third annual Paw Paw Festival will return to Paw Paw Veterans Park on Saturday, September 26, 2026, in Paw Paw, Illinois. The free, family-friendly festival celebrates the Paw Paw, North America's largest native tree fruit, whose tropical, custard-like flavor is often compared to a blend of mango, banana, and pineapple. The event also celebrates the small town and Illinois community that shares the fruit's name. The 2026 festival begins at 10 a.m. at Paw Paw Veterans Park and continues throughout the day. Highlights include fresh Paw Paw fruit and Paw Paw trees for sale, free tastings, Paw Paw beer, ice cream, and cheesecake from Eli's Cheesecake of Chicago, and other Paw Paw-inspired food and drinks from local makers. There will be live music, dozens of local vendors and artisans, a kids' corner with bounce houses and activities, tram tours highlighting the area's Paw Paw trees, and educational program about America's native fruits. 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
5: Here comes another hour of The Herman Show.

How about that? The beautiful stylings of Michael McInerney on The Herman Show. I do want to say really quickly that Rick Kempfer is going to be joining us this hour, so make sure you stay tuned for that. Rick is a wonderful friend of the show, and he's been very good to me over the time that I've known him, and always love having him on the show. He's so cool to talk to. So make sure you stay tuned for that. But about Michael, once again, find him on Facebook, Twitter, Instagram. Also find the Vaughn Building on Instagram and Facebook, and the Vaughn Building is Michael's band, and I'm telling you, I went and saw their debut gig out in Naperville not that long ago, and it was really cool because they have this very 60s garage rock-esque sound, and that's not something you'd expect from people our age, you know, people approaching their 20s or in their 20s, and so it was really cool to see, very, very cool stuff that they're doing. And Michael's solo music just is great. The last two songs you heard were Michael's. Plastic Nancy was the first one. And then The Singer, Not the Song. And those are the A-side and B-side of Michael's latest single. So, because remember, Michael is very old-fashioned. He is A-side, B-side every time he puts out a single. So, those were the most recent songs Michael has put out. Now we're going to go back to the first single, play the B-side off of that, a beautiful tune called Fields of Amber. And then Rick Kempfer will be on the show, so stay tuned. You're listening to The Herman Show. Here is Michael McInerney with Fields of Amber.

0: hard. This is the Herman Show right now on the Herman Radio Network. Thank you for joining us, as always. And I have a good friend returning to the show once again. We've had a lot of good friends returning to the show these last few weeks. And this guy, 10 years with John Records Landecker producing him, spent 4 years with Stephen Gary, and has done all sorts of stuff in Chicago radio. And now he is the co-founder and publisher of Eckhart's Press, a columnist for Illinois Entertainer. A lot of great stuff going on here. We're going to talk about all of it. Rick Kempfer joins me right now. Rick, thanks for coming on.
1: Thanks for having me.
0: It's always a pleasure. Always great to catch up with you. And before we get to your new book, which is, I mean, I'll voice my opinions about it more later, but I know you're saying you're a little surprised at how it's flown off the shelves,
1: yeah,
0: but I'm really not. But first, a mutual friend of ours, and you knew him much better than I did. I'm not going to try to act like I was as close to him as you were, but a mutual friend nonetheless, Chet Kopic, obviously passed away April 17th. That was just shy of his 71st birthday. It was really shocking loss. And I know when I received the news in the morning, first thing I heard, actually, the very first thing I heard on news radio in the morning, just so shocked. I couldn't believe it. But obviously, you've known Chet. You knew Chet for a very long time.
1: Yeah.
0: And why don't you tell us about your experiences with Chet? Because you, of course, worked at The Loop when he was there. And then, you know, he wrote his book for Eckhart's Press. So you had experiences there, too.
1: Well, Chet was one of the big boys at The Loop in the heyday of The Loop AM 1000. He was the nighttime guy. And he was the guy that invented sports talk radio. That's just, they called him the godfather of sports talk, but that's, you know, because he really did invent the format. Before him, it didn't exist. He was the first one that did a full-time call-in sports talk show sort of thing and was a huge star in Chicago. Was a huge star. He was on television before that. But when I knew him, he was Mr. Flamboyant. You know, he wore a fur coat to work. He was like, hey, how you doing, champ? How you doing, sport? You know, he was like Mr. Showbiz. He had bling. You know, he threw money around. You know, he was like a stereotype of like a schmoozy Hollywood agent kind of guy. That's how I looked at Chet. In fact, I worked with him every day for 5 years right before his show. I was with Stephen Gary's show, and so every day for 5 years I saw him, and I was not convinced that he knew what my first name was, because he was kind of like, you know, I'm waving to the section, you know, that's
0: yes,
1: the thing
0: yes,
1: that he used
0: that,
1: to do.
0: A classic line, yes.
1: Right, exactly. So anyway, for years I didn't see him, and then he started writing books, and I had, in the meantime, started up a publishing company, and we met, and we talked about it, and he was a changed guy. I mean, he was humble. He was, he still was showbiz Chet. You know what I mean? But he knew it was more of a shtick. That at some points, I think he kind of took it seriously back in the old days. At the end, that he never did. He was a down to earth guy, and we got along famously. And I signed him to a book deal, and his book did quite well for us. It's called, You're Dying My Dance Floor. And the reason I liked it was because he was actually introspective. He was looking inside and saying things that he had never said before. So I think that book is excellent. And then he came to me that while we were doing the publicity, and he said, you know what, this is what I want to do. I want to just keep on writing. So he had written another book, which is coming out this summer. He wrote The Life Story of Dennis McKinnon, who's a Chicago Bears player on the 85 Super Bowl team, and it's excellent. And we were working on that book. In fact, we had a weekly conference calls, Dennis, Chet, and I, and the last day that I talked to him was the day before he flew out to South Carolina for a short little vacation.
0: Mm-hmm.
1: And I said, all right, Friday we're gonna have another conference call, you know, and this is an important one because we've got to get all the details figured out, a marketing plan or whatever. And that was the day that he blew us off. And we found out that was the day that he got into the accident. And we had no idea. I found out that he had passed away when I got a call from WGN Radio asking me if I would come on and talk about Chet's life. I had no idea. His kids didn't tell anyone. They were holding vigil in his hospital. And it was a shock. And it was just, you know, one day he's here, one day he's gone. And there's a lot of stuff, you know, hanging out over little balls in the air, including this book with Dennis McKinnon. But I think the thing I miss most is just picking up the phone and talking to him, because, you know, we would commiserate about the business and just talk about, you know, life in general or sports. And, you know, he was always commenting on all my social media stuff. And, you know, I just miss him. The big Bo Hunk, I called him. He was a larger than life presence, and he is missed.
0: I think, and you might agree with me on this, because I know you have to have seen what Robert Feeder was putting out.
1: Yeah.
0: And he put out that wonderful piece of Chet Kopic in his own words.
1: Right.
0: And there was that one saying, and I don't have it memorized verbatim, but it was just so funny to read, because it was something along the lines of, you know, Chet saying that he always uses cliches and it's just kind of a part of who he is. And I was thinking about it, and when we describe Chet, people who knew Chet very well, when they describe him, and sort of like you just did, larger than life is such a cliche,
1: yeah,
0: but it perfectly describes Chet. Perfectly.
1: He was a walking adjective machine. You know, like,
0: oh,
1: he'd say, the hash browns are mellifluous, you know, they would just, these words would just come out of nowhere, like, wow, okay, great, you know, that's just how he was.
0: I remember the first time I had Chet on my show, I went and met him at the East Bank Club, and we went out into his car where it was quiet to do this interview. And after we were done, he says to me, "You want me to record some sort of promo for your show?" I'm sitting there like, "Oh yeah." So I press record, and I'm just expecting something short, you know, like, this is Chet Kopic. You're listening to The Herman Show, just like everybody else for me. And instead, and I should have known better, instead I get this, like, 30-second long, like, grandiose thing about Brandon Herman. And most of it was false, because he said I knew sports inside and out, and I'm like, no, I don't. But but no, still, I mean,
1: the truth wasn't that important to Chet.
0: Of course not. But that's the kind of guy he was. And I miss him a lot, too, just because he provided a lot of advice and guidance to me in the time that we knew each other. And yeah. I don't think we've ever talked face to face that much about Chet before, besides his books. But the first time I met Chet was back in 2015. He was emceeing a New Colony 6 concert, because, you know, he loved his old Chicago rock and roll. So I'm at this concert. I already knew the guys from the New Colony 6 from my radio show. I'd never met Chet before. And when Chet was on his way out, I ran up to him really quick. I introduced myself. I said, you know, I'm on the radio at my high school. Could I just get a quick picture with you? And I felt bad for getting in his way, because I think he was trying to leave. So my dad snapped the picture of us really quick, and I moved out of his way as quick as I could, because I just wanted to let him go. And he stopped me. He gave me a few of his business cards, and he said, you know, my cell is on here, my email's on here. Reach out to me if you need anything for your show. And I was like, wow, you know, that's not necessary, but very nice. And I kept thinking, what reason does Chet Kopic have to offer me any help? I have nothing to offer him. I have nothing that will benefit him. And the truth is, that was just Chet being a nice guy, and that's how he was. And as you go back, and like I said, I'm sure you've read, you know, the stuff Bruce Levine wrote, some nice things, and Dan McNeil, all these mm-hmm. people. These are all people, and Mark Giangreco as well. These are all people that sort of came up under Chet.
1: Yeah.
0: And Chet liked to foster that new talent.
1: He was very generous to younger people. He really was. And he did really care about helping people out, because he felt like he got everything handed to him through his knowledge of Jack Brickhouse. And, you know, his father had all these connections into the sports casting business. And these people would come up to him with no connections. And he would think, you know, how's this kid ever going to get in? He's got no chance, so I'd like to help him out. You know, the other side of that story is that he burned a lot of bridges in his day. And I'm not quite sure why that is. I think he was rather outspoken, you know, and he wouldn't hold back his criticism. And especially in the media world where, you know, athletes, they know that they're going to get criticized. They can take it, right? Media figures cannot. They're the ones that dish it out. They cannot take it. And they never forget it if you rip them. And, you know, I would call up when his book came out. I would call up and try to get him booked on these shows. And people would say, no, we're never having him on. Well, why? In 2009, in his first book, he said that such and such was not funny. Wow. Come on, man. Life's too short to hold grudges. I just don't understand grudges. But there's a lot of them in the media business.
0: You know, he may have burned a lot of bridges. I don't think that there's any argument there.
1: Right.
0: But sort of like you just said, I think that was just Chet speaking his mind. That's what burned the bridges.
1: Right.
0: And I always had respect for him for that because he was never afraid of what other people thought.
1: He had no filter. Right. He was like, you know, Homer Simpson. It just went from here to out the mouth, from his brain right out the mouth. And that made him a great talk show host, an absolutely fantastic talk show host. But, you know, sometimes he ruffled some feathers. But, I thought that made him a great talk show host, too.
0: I was emailing back and forth with a friend the other day, someone who was a big fan of Chet, and I just said Chet Kopick will go down in history as one of the most underrated broadcasters.
1: Yeah.
0: Because, and Steve Dahl has long said this, Steve said this when he first came on my show, Chet never got the credit he deserved for the format that he created. He never got that credit. And that's I don't know if he'll ever fully get that credit.
1: You know, I think he's getting it now, to a certain extent. I think the saddest part of Chet's death, and I've talked to, you know, his kids about this, is I think at the end Chet thought that people had forgotten him or, you know, it had kind of passed him by. And he had no idea how much of an outpouring of love there was out there for him. And the person that would have gotten the biggest kick out of the coverage of his death would have been Chet. He would have loved every second of it. People were saying the most wonderful things. People that didn't return his calls for years were saying really nice things about him because they knew he was one of the best.
0: Yeah. I don't know. I'm going to miss him a lot. Yeah. And I'll tell you this right now, and then we'll talk about your new book. Mm-hmm. But you know, I write a column for my school's news website now. We were in touch about this. And my last column, I just turned it in yesterday to my editors, but it was about Chet, the first time I met Chet and everything. I found myself tearing up a little bit.
1: Yeah.
0: It was because I was talking to another friend of mine who was a big fan of Chet, and I told him, I said, and this was when I was in the process of writing it, I said, look, you know, I've heard about writer's block. For all these years, from all these people I know who are writers, they've all told me about writer's block when they deal with it. And I've never legitimately had a case of writer's block where I sit down and I don't know what to write. Right. And that was the first time. So.
1: Gotcha.
0: Yeah, it was I don't know. I'm gonna miss him. I know you are too. A lot of people are. Rick Kempfer with us right now on the Herman Show. On to a bit of a happier note here. Rick's got a new book out. It's called Every Cub Ever. And full disclosure, Rick, I'm a Sox fan. So.
1: Yeah, I figured. I've kind of traveled down into Sox territory down here. Isn't this kind of Sox land
0: here? I think so. You're very closely acquainted with Jimmy McInerney, Wendy Snyder, that bunch. They live very close to here, and they're all hardcore Sox fans. So.
1: Yeah. Yeah. Well, you know, my co-publisher, David Stern, is also a Sox fan.
0: Is he putting out every Sox ever?
1: No, but he's enjoying collecting the money from the stupid Cub fans. This is the way he says it to me. Well, last night we went to the Cubs game with the owner of the Cubs.
0: Yeah.
1: And I handed him this book, and he had us sit with him in his seats and everything. It was unbelievably cool. And we just talked baseball for 9 innings, just, you know, Dave and I. And I kept thinking to myself, Dave, please don't spill the beans on the Sox thing, because he's not just a Sox fan; he's a Cub hater.
0: Okay,
1: and you know, I've known him for 40 years, Dave, And over those 40 years, the one consistent thing is his hatred of the Cubs. And I thought, hey, sitting right next to the owner of the Cubs, you know, the pent-up bile in his system must – what if it comes out now and blows my chance on my book? But he was a good boy. He was a good boy.
0: Yeah, you know, I never fully understood this. And going back to when I was – I actually grew up a Cubs fan. I switched sides somewhere, I think, fifth grade. But anyway, right. That's beside the point. I've never hated the Cubs. I don't understand the hatred of the other side.
1: I don't hate the Sox either. I
0: was happy when they won the World Series. I thought that was wonderful.
1: Thank you. I was too.
0: But, you know, this book, we've talked about this before. Nobody's done anything like this before.
1: No.
0: And tell us about the concept behind Every Cub Ever.
1: So it's kind of a crazy thing to do. It took me 10 years to write this book, but I didn't even know I was writing it. You know what I mean? I had a website called Just One Bad Century, and it started out as a website for the 100th anniversary since the Cubs had last won. And really what I wanted to do was figure out, what the heck, how does that happen? How is that even possible? What has happened that has caused this? And so I just started researching it. And the more I researched, the more interested I got, because even though they don't win, they have a really interesting history,
0: interesting. Of course, yeah.
1: And one year for my website, I decided it'd be fun to do like a birthday feature. And I would, highlight every Cub who's having a birthday on that day. Well, at the end of the year, and this was like 2-3 years ago, Dave said to me, well, don't they all have birthdays? I said, yes. He goes, well, you've written about every Cub ever. Like, oh, my gosh, you're right. However, it was not true. I looked it up, and there were like 150 that they didn't know the birthdays of. And so I had to research them, and then I wrote about them. And then I literally had written about every Cub ever, and I thought, it's time to put it into a book form.
0: Every Cub ever means every person who's ever been on the Chicago Cubs that's – no matter how little they've played,
1: ever.
0: Right? What's the shortest that...
1: One pitch.
0: One pitch, really?
1: One pitch. Adam Greenberg, 2006 Cubs. One pitch, got hit in the face, ended his career.
0: Man, and he's in the book.
1: Yes.
0: Oh, wow.
1: Yeah. There's another guy. There's a lot of people that played like one inning or played one game.
0: Mm-hmm.
1: And those were the most fun for me to write about because no one has ever written about them before, right?
0: Yeah, so yeah.
1: You'd have to research them and figure out who they were. And there was a guy named Phil Mudrock who pitched for the Cubs in 1963, the year I was born, a long time ago, pitched one inning against the San Francisco Giants, faced three batters, Willie Mays, Willie McCovey, and Orlando Cepeda, and then went to the dugout. All three of those guys are in the Hall of Fame. Went to the dugout while the Cubs batted. And Ernie Banks, Ron Santo, and Lou Brock batted for the Cubs. Six players batted during his one inning. All six of them were in the Hall of Fame. I just thought that is a cool story. Even though Phil Mudrock played only one inning of one game 56 years ago, it was a good story.
0: I mean, this is all stuff that a lot of people don't seem to know about,
1: right?
0: Especially like you're describing these players that have played such little amounts. I mean, literally, like you said, one pitch.
1: Yeah.
0: That's crazy.
1: Yeah. The other thing I did was, as I was getting the book ready for publication, I thought it'd be interesting to find out what the Cubs were doing on like big days in history. You know, like the day the Titanic sunk and, you know, anything that's happened between this book covers 1871 to 2018. Anything that happened in the world between the months of April and October, basically, because that's when the Cubs play the season. And I just made little notations. I went to the box scores on those days and I wrote down who was playing, who was pitching on the day that, you know, we dropped the bomb on Japan and, you know, the day Hitler died and stuff like that. It's just little tidbits that I throw in throughout the book.
0: Then people could relate it to some sort of timeline.
1: Exactly.
0: Too.
1: It puts it in context.
0: This is incredible. I don't know how you did this. And 10 years this took. Every Cub ever. That's what the book is called on Eckhart's Press. Rick Kempfer with us right now. Rick, who are some of your favorite Cubs to write about in this book?
1: There's a bunch of guys that were not nice guys. Like, there's there are two players that I can think of off the top of my head that shot someone. There are two players that remember the you don't remember it, but you've probably read about the Iroquois Theater fire, which yes. was the worst fire in Chicago history other than the Chicago fire. There were two Cubs that were in that theater who saved lives by kicking down the doors and helping people escape. Guys like that. You know, those, their names were Charlie Dexter and John Houseman, by the way. And they were complete nothings on the Cubs, but they were heroes in real life.
0: Wow.
1: Larry French, Cubs pitcher in the 1930s, part of the D-Day invasion.
0: Really?
1: 1944, yeah.
0: Oh, this is crazy. Who are some of your favorite Cubs in terms of players that, and that you obviously got to write about in this book?
1: Well, my favorite players have probably been written about a lot, you know, like Ernie Banks yeah. and Billy Williams. There's another guy named Jose Cardinal who I met at the Jewel once in my neighborhood.
0: Okay, all right.
1: Yeah. He lives up by me.
0: Get him a copy of this.
1: Yeah, I know. I'll definitely have to get him a copy.
0: How many, are there any players, any people who have been on the Cubs that have copies of this book that you
1: yes.
0: know of?
1: Steve Trout. I saw him at this signing I did in Orland Park. He came out there and I gave him one. Now Tom Ricketts, you know, the owners are all in here too. And so okay. Tom Ricketts has it and he and I are talking about figuring

0: like a regular paperback size book, and when we did it, it was 700 pages long. and they don't even, you can't even bind a book that
1: yeah,
0: thick.
1: That's huge.
0: So now it's the size of I can't really hear it. Try hitting the microphone. It's the size of a encyclopedia.
1: Yeah, yeah. It kind of is an encyclopedia.
0: I guess it is.
1: So, yeah.
0: I guess it is.
1: Oh, that's crazy. It's called Every Cub Ever. That's by Rick Kempfer. He's with us right now on the Herman Show. Now, Rick, obviously people have been looking through this book. There's been all sorts of reaction to it. All of it's been positive from what I've seen.
0: Yeah.
1: And you're surprised by that?
0: I am. I don't know why. I'm surprised that people are liking it as much as I am, because while I was working on it, Dave was my co-publisher. Was just mocking me, you know, for being such a nerd. And I am a nerd. I'll admit to being a nerd. And you have to be a nerd to be interested.
1: Yeah, there's nothing wrong with that.
0: Right, nerds rule. But so I thought, nobody's really that, the casual cub fan, do they really care about this? But apparently they do.
1: Oh, of course. I mean, all the history that's behind that team and that entire organization is crazy. It's nice to have it all captured in one book.
0: And the other exciting thing about it is a lot of this stuff happened in the same stadium that we go to now. You know,
1: that's
0: Wrigley
1: right,
0: Field
1: yeah.
0: still standing since 1914, and most of the stories take place in that ballpark.
1: How often are you there for games?
0: Way too often. I have season tickets. I share them with 8 other guys, and so I go to 9 games a year that are my tickets, and then, you know, whenever I feel like it. Nice day outside, I'll go. It's my passion. I just enjoy being out at the ballpark.
1: Yeah, it's a beautiful ballpark, too. It really is.
0: It is.
1: And very historic. Rick Kempfer is with us right now on The Herman Show. Every Cub Ever is his newest book. Covers all the Cubs that have ever been on the team. Really insane undertaking. I'm very impressed by it, but that probably doesn't mean much. But no, this is really cool, Rick. And you've written books before, but this has to be different. This has to be very different for you than, you know, every other book you've written.
0: Yeah. There's really nothing tying all my books together. One of the reasons I started my own publishing company was when you're a writer or an author and you get an agent and you go to New York and you get a publishing contract, the publishers in New York want you to do the same book over and over again, basically. You know, that's how they know they can sell it. They can say, look, this sold X number of books last time. And I get too bored. I just can't. I get bored. So I've written books about radio. I've written books about my kids. I've written books about, you know, people, personalities. And now I've written about Every Cub Ever.
1: Yeah, you know, I've read Father Knows Nothing. And that's from when you were a columnist.
0: Right.
1: And who were you writing for at that time?
0: It was the Northwest Indiana Times.
1: Okay.
0: And they had a magazine called Shore Magazine. And they also had like an imprint called Northwest Indiana Parent. And I was in one of those three every week. I don't, you know, I'm not sure which. I never actually saw the physical copies of any of these. I would just send them in and there they were. And that's another book. When that came out, I thought, all right, well, you know, I'll sell a few copies. It would be nice for my kids to have this. And that one sold like crazy, too, because I developed a following that I didn't even know I had.
1: I could see that being a little more of a surprise to you.
0: That
1: than
0: was
1: this.
0: A shocker.
1: This I'm not surprised about at all.
0: Yeah, maybe I'm just a moron. I should have known that.
1: But Father Knows Nothing, you know, what's interesting about that book is, first of all, it's very personal, very honest. And I think we've talked about this before, Chet's book, Chet Kopic. His book is very honest. Mitch Michael's one of the most honest books I've ever read.
0: Yeah.
1: John Landecker's book, very honest, and you helped write that one.
0: Yep.
1: So all these books that you're carrying, they're, you know, these memoirs, these autobiographies in a way, and you don't get something in that vein that's good or that's a really good read unless it's honest. And all these people were very honest in writing, including
0: I'm not
1: you.
0: Interested in it if it's not honest. And that was my first worry about Chet. Because Chet was, you know, a schmoozer. But when I read the text that he sent me, the manuscript, I was blown away. And he really dug deep for that one. And he was super proud of it. And he was
1: oh, yeah.
0: you know, really proud of that book.
1: Well, I remember when the last time he was on my show,

0: us to talk about Your Dime My Dance Floor. And he was telling me originally what he had written was this, I forget the exact number, but a massive amount of pages. Mm-hmm. And it had to be cut down.
1: Yeah. I cut like 15 chapters out of it. He he could have gone on forever.
0: Yeah.
1: I said, you don't have to put it all in this one book. You can keep writing books. There's no rule. And that's, he had this, I told you he had this book with McKinnon that is done, but he was working on another book about minor league baseball.
0: Oh,
1: that,
0: really?
1: He had written at least 5 or 6 chapters. He sent them to me like the week or two before he died. I haven't even had a chance to read them yet. But that was another thing he was working on.
0: That was, I forget what article it was. Jim O'Donnell might have been the one that wrote it.
1: Yeah.
0: And I know you just featured him in your Illinois Entertainer column
1: right.
0: for this month. And he's an excellent, excellent writer. Someone put in an article about Chet that Lindsay had gone to the condo and she had noted that on Chet's desk there were notes and it looked like that
1: yeah,
0: was for the next
1: book.
0: Was. That's what it was.
1: Yeah.
0: That's just hard to think about.
1: I know. It's sad. But, even Charles Dickens had an unwritten manuscript sitting on his desk when he passed away. It's a sign that he worked until the very last day of his life, which is a blessing any way you look at it.
0: First time I talked to him, he told me he was never going to retire, and he never did.
1: He was convinced till the very end that he was going to be given another shot at the big time.
0: He should have been.
1: He should have been.
0: I think, we talked about this whole burning bridges thing, and I'm sure that played a part in some way of him not being on the air these last couple years, but he really should have been.
1: Yeah.
0: And, I think part of what you have said, and I've thought about this a lot since Chet passed, but there is an element of sadness to all of this in that, sort of like you said, I don't think Chet knew how much people respected him and how much people loved him. And I think he was always, even when I talked to him, I got the sense he was always kind of unsure about that, especially in writing that last book. It was like we just talked about, very honest in there. And I think that was something that sort of came through. And it would have been nice if he knew.
1: You mentioned Steve Dahl.
0: Mm-hmm.
1: And Steve always had this affinity for Chet. And that's true. But I think Steve also sees a little bit of himself in Chet, in that Steve is also a pioneer who doesn't get the credit for what he created.
0: That's true.
1: And he created, a whole genre of radio that basically is radio now.
0: Yeah, yeah.
1: And he doesn't get credit for that. And that's something that has always nagged at him. But I think what he doesn't realize is that people know. You know what I mean? Just like they knew with Chet, they know.
0: I think there, and I'm sure you've noticed this because you've worked very closely with Steve and Chet, but when I've had both of them on my show and I've talked to both of them off the air too, they had such great respect for one another.
1: Yeah.
0: I don't think I've seen such great mutual respect between two guys in an industry.
1: Doesn't happen
0: those
1: often.
0: Two. No, it doesn't, especially in media.
1: Well, that's for sure.
0: Rick Kempfer with us right now on The Herman Show. Rick, you've got another book on Eckhart's Press. This isn't one that you've written, but it's called Cub Sessions.
1: Yeah.
0: And I take it, along with every Cub ever, that's attracting a lot of Cubs fans.
1: Yeah, yeah. That's a book about celebrity Cub fans and their story of being
0: a
1: Cub fan. And it was kind of like I was going to write the book myself, but I just did not have time to do it. And I had all these contacts, the celebrity contacts, being a radio producer all these years and being a Cub fan and being there all the time. And I knew which guys were Cubs fans and which ones weren't. And I talked to Randy Richardson and Becky Sarwati Maxwell. Those are the two writers of that, and asked them if they'd be willing to do it. And they, they got Bob Newhart. They got Joe Mantegna, Dennis Franz, you name it. Other people that said no were Bill Murray. Bill Murray said no, and Eddie Vedder said no. But just about every other Cub fan celebrity that you've seen is in the book. And there's something about reading the tales of these celebrity Cub fans that you realize that they're exactly like you are. You know, that they were also fans. They grew up, you know, idolizing these players, and they're no different than you are. And it kind of brings the whole thing together for me.
0: Oh, that's a really cool concept. That is very cool.
1: Yeah, and they just did an updated version with, so this came out last year, and they just did an updated version for this year with, I think, 10 new interviews. So, yeah, I highly recommend that one, too.
0: Now, something we've talked about also before, Rick, on the show is, and I sort of alluded to this, you've had Chet Kopic and Mitch Michaels and John Landecker, all these people, all these, Joel Daly's another one, all these broadcasting legends write books on Eckhart's Press. I know Tommy Edwards, was in the works last time we talked. Is that still happening?
1: You know, last time I talked to Tommy, he wasn't sure if he was going to go through with it after all.
0: Okay.
1: So that one's up in the air. I know he's written, you know, 2/3 of a book. I think, you know, he could be deciding to go self-publishing route or something and have it in a less pressurized situation. I'm not sure what his thought process is, but last time I talked to him, he's like, yeah, right now I'm not doing it.
0: Okay. I mean, something like that's very time consuming, takes a lot of thought.
1: It is. And he's still the public address announcer at the Bulls games, and he lives out in California and travels back and forth. And, you know, and maybe he just decided it wasn't worth it. I don't know. I'm bummed because I was looking forward to that book.
0: And he has to have so many great stories.
1: Yeah. I read a couple of the sample chapters. I thought they were excellent. Hopefully he does it. Even if he decides not to do it with Eckhart's Press, I hope he does it with somebody, because that's a story that should be told.
0: Really, yeah. And he worked so closely with Larry Lujack. And
1: well,
0: I know
1: those were the stories. The Larry Lujack stories were fantastic.
0: I know you met Larry.
1: I did, yeah.
0: And, you know, it's kind of a hard story to describe, but it sounded like classic Larry Lujack.
1: Well, Larry is, was a... hard guy to get to know.
0: Yeah.
1: He was very crusty on the outside and, you know, was constantly being asked to do things, you know, tugged in. You know, we talked about how Chet was, you know, a mentor for a lot of young broadcasters and stuff. Larry was not that. Larry was, let me do my job, I'm going home, you know. And then, you know, during the years that he was at WLS, he and Steve Dahl had a little tiff. And so when I met Larry, he knew me as Steve's producer. And so he was very standoffish to me because the two of them were enemies. They were sworn enemies. And it wasn't until many years later that that he realized that, you know, I was fine. You know what I mean? I wore him down over the years because he was one of Landecker's friends. And one day, Brant Miller took me over to Larry's house, and he was in the backyard, and he lived in Palatine at that time, and he had captured a squirrel, and the squirrel was in the cage, and we sat down next to him, and I said, so what's going on here? He goes, captured a squirrel. Okay. And we sat there, and we watched him looking at that squirrel. And Brant made a few jokes, and Larry kind of sort of laughed a little bit, and I was feeling very awkward. And that was it. That was it. That was, you know, we left. Well, I guess apparently that made an impression on him that I was nice and apparently cared about the squirrel or whatever. And, you know, years later we talked, and he remembered that day. And at the end of his life, the last 2-3 years of his life, I talked to him quite a bit on the phone. I interviewed him for the Illinois Entertainer. And I worked with him when I was working on Landecker's book, and we became good pals. And the last time I talked to him, I said, you know, you call yourself charming and delightful Uncle Lair, and everyone thinks you're being sarcastic, but that's actually who you are. Cause he really was that. He was really a charming and delightful guy once you got to know him. It just took forever to get to know him.
0: That's the kind of thing that fascinates me a little bit, because he's the kind of guy, Larry Lujack, that, you know, unless I heard that story from you, if I'd never heard that story or some of the others that I've heard from people who are close to him, you would never know that's what he was like.
1: Because
0: people know, he's a guy that people know his on-air persona, and that's kind of it.
1: Right, right. Like, he would send me pictures He sent me books. Like he read a book. He thought, oh, this is interesting. Rick might like it. He sent it to me with a note on it. You know, hey, check out this part. You know, I think you'll like that. You know, who does that? I just thought that was really cool. And he used to call the house and my kids would answer the phone, and my kids are, you know, young adults and shouldn't know who Larry Lujack is, like you. Like, you shouldn't know. And he'd answer the phone and say, hey, kid, you know who I am? And my sons would say, you're Larry Lujack. And he'd say, I'm worried about you, kid. And, you know, every time you asked him, how are you? How you doing, Larry? About average. You know, had the same, you know, answer all the time. But just a sweetheart.
0: Rick Kempfer's with us right now on the Herman Show. He's got a new book out, Every Cub Ever. And, Rick, where are the Cubs headed this season? You have any predictions here for us?
1: Well, I say don't make any plans for October. No vacation plans because it's going to be a busy, busy October.
0: Yeah?
1: That's my prediction.
0: Any predictions for the Sox?
1: You can make lots of plans for October. But, however, I will say this about the White Sox, in all seriousness. White Sox are going to be great in about 2 years.
0: Really?
1: Yes. I think
0: what makes you say that?
1: They've got a lot of young talent. They're loaded in the minor leagues. They're just taking a little while to get developed, but it'll be just like the Cubs. They're all going to come up around the same time, and then look out.
0: All right. Very cool. Rick Kempfer, ladies and gentlemen, co-founder, publisher of Eckhart's Press. His newest book, Every Cub Ever, features every single person that has ever been on the Chicago Cubs. Very cool stuff. That goes back to 1871, covers up to 2018. And Rick's telling us it's going to be updated every 5 years or so, maybe.
1: Yeah. No promises on that, but I think that's what I'm going to do.
0: It'll be time consuming, of course, but probably worth it.
1: Yes. It's a labor of love.
0: Yes, yes. Rick, thanks for joining us today.
1: Thanks.
2: By the shores of old Lake Michigan, where the hawk wind blows so cold, an old Cub fan lay dying. In his midnight hour, the toll. Round his bed, his friends had all gathered. They knew his time was short. And on his head, they put this bright blue cap from his all-time favorite sport. Told him it's late, it's getting dark in here, and I know it's time to go. But before I leave the lineup,

the doormat of the National League. Told his friends, you know the law of averages says anything will happen that can. That's what it says. But the last time the Cubs won a National League pennant was the year we dropped the bomb on Japan. The Cubs made me a criminal, sent me down a wayward path. They stole my youth from me. That's the truth. I'd forsake my teachers to go sit in the bleachers in flagrant truancy. And then one thing led to another, and soon I discovered alcohol, gambling, dope, football, hockey, lacrosse, tennis. But what do you expect when you raise up a young boy's hopes and then just crush them like so many paper beer cups? Year after year after year, after year after year after year after year after year. So those hopes are just so much popcorn for the pigeons beneath the L tracks to eat. He said, you know, I'll never see Wrigley Field anymore before my eternal rest. So if you have your pencils and your scorecards ready, I'll read you my last request. He said, give me a doubleheader funeral in Wrigley Field on some sunny weekend day, no lights. Have the organ play the national anthem, and then a little na-na-na-na, hey, hey, hey, goodbye. Make six bullpen pitchers carry my coffin, and six groundskeepers clear my path. Have the umpires bark me out at every base in all their holy wrath. It's a beautiful day for a funeral. Hey, Ernie, let's play too. Somebody go get Jack Brickhouse to come back and conduct just one more interview. Have the Cubbies run right out into the middle of the field. Have Keith Moreland drop a routine fly. Give everybody two bags of peanuts and a frosty malt, and I'll be ready to die. Build a big fire on home plate out of your Louisville Slugger baseball bats and toss my coffin in. Let my ashes blow in a beautiful snow from the prevailing 30-mile-an-hour southwest wind. And when my last remains go flying over the left field wall, we'll bid the bleacher bums adieu. I will come to my final resting place out on Waveland Avenue. The dying man's friends told him to cut it out. They said, stop it, that's an awful shame. He whispered, don't cry, we'll meet by and by near the Heavenly Hall of Fame. He said, I've got season's tickets to watch the Angels now. So that's just what I'm gonna do. Said, but you, the living, you're stuck here with the Cubs. So it's me to feel sorry for you.

0: It's the Herman Show right now. Thank you for listening. And how great of a song is that? A dying Cub fan's last request. That's by Steve Goodman. Everybody always plays Go Cubs Go, which is another good song, but I do like a dying Cub fan's last request better. I think it's a great song. And that's why I wanted to play it. And it's a pretty funny song. If you listen to the lyrics, it has me chuckling every time I hear it. But I thought it was very relevant to what we talked about with Rick. So thank you to Rick Kempfer for coming back on. Rick's fantastic, and he's a really cool guy. And if he's listening to this right now, he's probably rolling his eyes. But really, I enjoy every time I get to talk to him. I think he's great. So Eckhartspress.com is one of his websites. JustOneBadCentury.com is another. And the latter is all stuff about the Cubs. And it's actually a really cool website. And I'm not even a huge Cubs fan, but I go on there sometimes. And there's a lot of cool stuff on there, a lot of cool information. Rick has to be one of the premier Cubs historians in the country. I really mean that. And again, he's probably rolling his eyes, but really, he has to be. And this new book, Every Cub Ever, is, like I said in the interview with Rick, it must have been an insane undertaking, but it paid off because it's a really cool book, too. So thanks to Rick Kempfer for coming on once again. Eckhartspress.com, JustOneBadCentury.com. Also, thanks to my good friend Michael McInerney, who I will mention once again as my assistant producer on The Herman Show, and he's also a fantastic musician, the frontman of The Vaughn Building. You can find The Vaughn Building on Facebook and Instagram. You could find Michael on Facebook, Twitter, and Instagram, and make sure you keep your eye on him. He's definitely going places, absolutely going places in the music industry. I'm very proud to be friends with him. So thank you to Michael and Rick, both fantastic friends. This was a fun show to do this week, and I do want to mention really quickly that I am now writing a weekly column for a publication called NCC Linked, and it's actually under Vision, which is the pop culture section of NCC Linked. NCC Linked is North Central College student news, and very grateful for the opportunity they've given me to write a weekly column, and I've had a blast doing it so far, and I'm working with some really gifted people over there. And I do want to say really quickly as well that I do have an editor within my radio network, within the Herman Radio Network. Kevin Dieber has been very helpful with editing my columns each week, providing suggestions and possible edits, and I appreciate all the work he's done for me as well. 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

Hello, music lovers, and welcome to The Many Moods of Ben Vaughn. I'm your host, Ben Vaughn, coming to you once again through the miracle of radio, the modern miracle of FM radio, and it's really great to be here on the air in stereo on the FM dial or your device of choice. And it's really great to have you here with us. Welcome aboard. We're broadcasting like we usually do from the Relay Shack in parts unknown, USA. We're centrally isolated here in the middle of nowhere. In the Relay Shack, surrounded by boxes of records, CDs, 45s, we have 8-track tapes. We even have some vintage MP3s laying around here. And I can't wait to play some of this music for you. We span many decades, many styles, and many moods on this show. As this list here in front of me will prove, we're going to try to fit in rockabilly, soul, British invasion, jazz vocals, 60s pop, Italian film music, country and western, doo-wop, blues, glam rock, instrumental music, and much, much more. And we also have some special features we're going to get to. We have a pop record from the mid-60s that has so many hooks in it, it's hard to even imagine how it was written and recorded. So stick around for that. We also have a song from a concept album by the Four Seasons, a very heavy tune by them, plus a country record from the 60s featuring a wah-wah guitar. All this and more during the next hour. So sit back, settle in, relax, get comfortable. This is The Many Moods of Ben Vaughn, and we're going to start off this episode right here with Charlie Feathers.

Oh, yes. 1937. Billie Holiday with I Must Have That Man. And before that, we heard The Kinks from 1966 with I'll Remember. And we started that set off with Charlie Feathers and a tune called She's Gone. Recorded in Memphis, Tennessee, I believe. Maybe Cincinnati, but I think Memphis. I'm Ben Vaughn, and this is The Many Moods of Ben Vaughn that you're tuned into. Kevin's my engineer. He's sitting right here, and I have an album I want to hand over to Kevin right now. It's by a group called The Kit Kats, and it features a hit single they had in the 60s. And here it is, Kevin, if you could put this on the turntable. The Kit Kats were from the Philadelphia area, and they had this hit single in 1967, and it was a hit in a few other places besides Philadelphia. And this tune has so many hooks in it and so many sections. It's hard to imagine it being composed, arranged, or even recorded. It feels like it just always existed in this state, somewhere in the ether, prior to 1967, which sounds mystical. But this tune actually inspires those kind of thoughts. The Kit Kats from 1967 with Let's Get Lost on a Country Road.

0: Yes, that was the same group that did Blue Moon, the Marcells from 1961 with My Love for You. And before that, we heard Nina Simone with Save Me. And we started that set off with the Kit Kats. Queued up and ready to go, we have a song from a concept album by the Four Seasons to play for you. This and more when we return with The Many Moods of Ben Vaughn.
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0: Oh, yes, we are back. Welcome back to the show. The Many Moods is now in syndication. Oh, yeah, we're on 28 different stations right now, which means this playlist is being heard in 28 different places, which is a really, really good thing. So thank you, all of you out there, for making that happen. Okay, it's time to hear a classic country tune right now by Hank Thompson.
1: Hey!

Terry Stafford, the follow-up to Suspicion, a big hit that he had, and that features the Ondio line, which is a very weird keyboard instrument, pre-synthesizer, actually. Terry Stafford with I'll Touch a Star, and before that we heard Nina Rota, the Italian film composer, and a piece of music from the film Le Dolce Vita, the Fellini movie. And we started that set off with Hank Thompson with Six Pack to Go. I'm Ben Vaughn. This is The Many Moods of Ben Vaughn that you're tuned into, and we are located in the Relay Shack broadcasting here from Parts Unknown, USA. We're centrally isolated here in the middle of nowhere, surrounded by records, CDs, 45s, 8-track tapes. We've got all kinds of stuff laying around here. Vintage MP3s, even. Oh, yeah, we got it all. And we're going to hear a record right now. I have it in my hands because the package on this thing is just unbelievable. It's by the Four Seasons, and it looks like a huge newspaper. The record is called the Genuine Imitation Life Gazette, a very ambitious record by the Four Seasons. And we're going to hear the title track from this concept album. Here are the Four Seasons with Genuine Imitation Life.

0: the Andrew Lug Oldham Orchestra. He was the Rolling Stones manager, and that is a Rolling Stones song, The Last Time, by the Andrew Lug Oldham Orchestra. And before that, we heard Muddy Waters with Rowan and Tumblin'. And before Muddy Waters, we heard The Four Seasons. Coming up after the break, we have a country song from the 60s that features a wah-wah guitar. This and more when we return with The Many Moods of En Vogue.
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Oh, yeah, we are back. And we thank you for tuning in. We know you have other entertainment options. And we thank you for choosing The Many Moods. Oh, yes, we do. And we're going to hear a beautiful, beautiful piece of music right now by Duke Ellington and his orchestra. This is called Delta Serenade.

The Walker brothers, they were not brothers, and they were from the U.S., even though they were bigger in England. The Sun Ain't Gonna Shine Anymore by the Walker Brothers. And before that, we heard Looking for a Kiss by the New York Dolls. Some glam rock there from the early 70s. And we started that set off with Duke Ellington and his orchestra from 1934. This is The Many Moods of Ben Vaughan, in case you're wondering why you're hearing the New York Dolls, Duke Ellington, and the Walker Brothers. That's what we do here in the Relay Shack, which is where we're located. Kevin's my engineer, and this show is now available as a podcast. So if you like what you hear, you can now subscribe and have The Many Moods delivered to your door every week, your virtual door. We're all over the information superhighway. It's easy to find us wherever you download podcasts. We're now there. We have arrived in the modern world. And we also have a Facebook page, a Many Moods of Ben Vaughan Facebook page, where we post playlists and some of the album artwork. So if you want to see that, go to Facebook and like us. Really, really like us. I mean really like us. Okay, it's time to hear this country tune from the 1960s with a wah-wah guitar in it, which was a very rare thing back then. This is by Carl Smith, the father of Carlene Carter, and is from a tribute album to Roy Acuff that Carl Smith did. And this wah-wah guitar part kind of disappears midway through the song. I think the guy maybe looked at his watch and realized he had another place to go. Who knows? Here's Carl Smith with Fireball Mail.

Young Holt Limited with a tune called Love Makes a Woman. And I think that's the backing track for the hit that Barbara Acklin had with that tune. We'll have to play them side by side sometime and see if that's true. Love Makes a Woman by Young Holt Limited. And before that, we heard a song by the Beach Boys that we play many times on this show. I Went to Sleep by the Beach Boys. And we started that set off with Carl Smith and Fireball Mail. Well, folks, that just about does it. We've run out of time here on the Many Moods of Ben Vohm. We got to go. They're kicking us out. The show is produced by Charles Tobias, engineered by Kevin Jarvis. Our announcer is Smith Harrison, and I'm your host, Ben Vohm. Thank you so much for listening. Come back and visit us again right here in the Relay Shack. We'll be waiting for you. Until then, arrivederci, auf Wiedersehen, adios, au revoir, aloha, and goodbye. See ya.

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1: 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Gates will open at 11 a.m., the grand entry is at 1 p.m., and the Retreat of Colors is at 5 p.m. There will be dancers, drums, flint napping demos, hand drum making demo, teepee and lodge tours, native food, and native vendors. 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

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And I'll be with you from 11 o'clock a.m. until 12 o'clock p.m., so stay tuned.

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1: Piers, rise up.

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1: I'm Kent Terry, and this is Adventures in Faith, Faith and Adventures, a community program from WRWO Community Radio from Ottawa, Illinois. Today's story is about flowers, now that we're in spring, and my favorite flower, the ubiquitous tiger lily. I have to admit that I never knew what ubiquitous meant until I was well into my 40s, and I kept seeing the word everywhere. Finally, I looked it up, and ubiquitous is defined as being or seeming to be everywhere at the same time. I should have known. The word brings to mind my favorite flower, the tiger lily. If there was ever a flower that is ubiquitous, it is the tiger lily. I see them absolutely everywhere on my bicycle rides, in ditches, by mailboxes, in gardens, by houses, and even in the woods. I rarely pedal a mile before they're brightening my day. Now, even though they're a common, simple flower, and I like the orange ones best, with yellow being a close second, that doesn't make them any less beautiful. They remind me of the beauty of summer, the dark green of knee-high corn, and blacktop roads that meander past country farms. Ubiquitous isn't a word that we use for God, at least I've never seen it used in that context. But like my beloved tiger lily, God is certainly being or seeming to be everywhere at the same time. And even though the petals may close during the darkness of the evening or a summer storm, the tiger lily will be there in its radiance when the sun comes out again. I guess God's love is like that too. Sometimes, during the darkest times in our lives, God seems far away, but isn't. In this case, we are the flower that closes, because God's love is always there, and we only need to be open to accept it. The disciple Luke had a wonderful way with words, and he also spoke of my favorite flower. Consider the lilies, how they grow. They toil not, they spin not. And yet I say to you that Solomon, in all his glory, was not arrayed like one of these. Adventures in Faith, Faith in Adventures, is a production of Here and Again Incorporated, a 501c. A book of these stories entitled Adventures in Faith, Faith in Adventures is available on Amazon. Profits from the sale go to feed people around the world through the ELCA World Hunger Program.
0: 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The Paw Paw Lions Club announced that the third annual Paw Paw Festival will return to Paw Paw Veterans Park on Saturday, September 26, 2026, in Pawpaw, Illinois. The free, family-friendly festival celebrates the pawpaw, North America's largest native tree fruit, whose tropical, custard-like flavor is often compared to a blend of mango, banana, and pineapple. The event also celebrates the small town and Illinois community that shares the fruit's name. The 2026 festival begins at 10 a.m. at Pawpaw Veterans Park and continues throughout the day. Highlights include fresh pawpaw fruit and pawpaw trees for sale, free tastings, pawpaw beer, ice cream, and cheesecake from Eli's Cheesecake of Chicago, and other pawpaw-inspired food and drinks from local makers. There will be live music, dozens of local vendors and artisans, a kids' corner with bounce houses and activities, tram tours highlighting the area's pawpaw trees, and educational program about America's native fruits. The 2025 festival drew an estimated 5,000 people. For questions or more event information, contact www.pawpawfest.org or visit Pawpaw Fest's Facebook page. See you there.

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The LaSalle County chapter of the National Organization for Women will be sponsoring a Register to Vote session on Saturday, September 12th, from 10 a.m. until 2 p.m. at the Trinity Lutheran Church, located at 717 Chambers Street, Ottawa, Illinois, because your vote matters. 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

We have to agree that our veterans who served in submarines are a distinguished group of individuals. That's why we wanted to let our listeners know that the USS VI's USS Chicago base is doing something very special to recognize those submarines and the crews who came down the Illinois River. They are raising funds for another memorial dedicated to World War II submarines. The purpose of the memorial will be to honor the memory of the 28 submarines built during World War II by the Manitowoc, Wisconsin Shipbuilding Company. The memorial is planned for placement in Ottawa, Illinois. The proposed location is Allen Park on the south side of the Illinois River. To get involved, to volunteer, or to donate, please Google USS Chicago Base Submarine Veterans and go to their Facebook page. Let's work together to raise awareness and raise funds. Once again, Google USS Chicago Base Submarine Veterans. 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

0: hot dogs! That's the Keeley's Castle Hot Dog Growl. We've got all beef hot dogs on our specialty menu that includes the chili dog, kraut dog, Mexi dog, chili cheese dog, Chicago dog, and nacho dog. 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Just get down here. Hot dogs!
1: Sky Carumba, July 26th through August 1st, 2026. It was just last month when three naked eye planets adorned our evening sky. Two of them have since left, and now Venus is there by itself, still shining bright at sunset. Look west and see it sort of close to the stars of Leo's tail. Three stars make a right triangle. Denebola, coming from Deneb al-Assad in Arabic, means tail of the lion. The prefix or word Deneb appears in a few other star names, and it's always the tail of something. In Leo, Denebola is at the very end of the lion's tail. Next over is Kirtan, and then at a nearly perfect 90-degree angle from it is Zosma. The name Kirtan comes from Al-Kiratan, which is Arabic for two small ribs. Kirtan and Zosma together were called Al-Kiratan. The name Zosma goes back to Greek and Persian words for girdle, although being right about where Leo's backbone is, it's a little low for a girdle. From middle and high northern latitudes, you can see Leo's tail pretty well yet as darkness sets in. The sickle, that is the lion's head and mane on the other side of the constellation, is getting hard to see from too far north, as it's in the post-sunset glow as those stars set. On Monday and Tuesday next week, Venus will pass close to Zavi Java. Now that's a fun name to say. It comes from an Arabic expression referring to a corner where a barking dog stays. That's what ancient Arabs observers saw in that part of the sky. It's possible you could confuse Venus for Spica, the brightest star in Virgo. Venus sets before Spica. Venus is also a lot brighter than Spica, so you shouldn't have too much trouble. And Venus moves from night to night compared to the stars. So what happened to the other naked eye planets that were with Venus just a few weeks ago? Well, Jupiter is on the other side of the sun this week. Its solar conjunction is on Wednesday. And Mercury, it's already up in the morning. More about that in a moment. The nearly full moon is passing through Sagittarius as this week begins. Ancient Greek sky watchers saw an archer in those stars. More modern observers liken the arrangement of stars to a teapot and ladle nearby. The moon's at southern lunastice as the week starts, 28.1 degrees from the equator. Full moon happens on Wednesday, so for the first half of the week, the moon is up all evening. After Wednesday, you have to wait a little later each night to see the moon rising. The moon passes through Capricornus midweek and finishes the week in Aquarius on the way to Pisces. Saturn's rising alongside Pisces late evening. In a telescope, you can see the southern side of Saturn's rings, but not as well as last week. Planet's southernmost tilt was last Tuesday. Over many months, the planet appears to wobble because Saturn and Earth orbit the Sun at an angle to each other. A little after midnight, Uranus rises between the Pleiades and the Hyades. The planet is slowly moving eastward. Keep waiting and you'll see Mars rising as well. The red planet is also moving eastward much faster than Uranus. And Mars is easier to see because you don't need binoculars. Mars should still look like it's getting away from a pair of tongs. The Hyades is the V-shaped asterism to the planet's right as they rise. Below Mars is Orion, the constellation most people recognize very easily. You get a more complete view of Orion, the hunter, as dawn approaches. Left of him are the twins, Gemini, where Mercury is rising in the dawn. As the twins appear sideways for middle northern hemisphere observers, we can say Mercury's on the side of the constellation with the lower twin. From lower northern latitudes, the constellation looks like the twins are cartwheeling together. From lower and middle southern latitudes, they look upside down. The closer you get to either pole, you don't get to see Mercury or Gemini. They're either up when the sun is, or they stay just below the horizon. Mercury's approaching greatest elongation. That's its farthest angle from the sun in our morning sky. It'll be 19.5 degrees from the sun on Sunday next week. I told you in last week's podcast about Pluto and Juno being in opposition on Monday this week. That means they're up all night. Juno's relatively easy to see. Pluto is hard, requiring a big scope and a very dark sky. Or you can do what I did. I got pictures of it last year with a smart telescope. Sky Carumba.
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Don't you hold on to nothing too long. 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

WRWO 94.5 FM Community Radio would like to thank the following businesses and individuals for their ongoing financial support to enable us to provide free music concerts at our Music in the Park concert series held on Friday nights at John Knutson Park in Marseilles. 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

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I pray that God himself will come and drown the president. If the levees break again. Now we're standing at the crossroads, waiting for instruction. 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

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And the prisoners bound and burned, blinded and beaten. Still that secret prisoner keeps his secret well.

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1: I'm Kent Terry, and this is Adventures in Faith, Faith in Adventures, a community program from WRWO Community Radio from Ottawa, Illinois. Today's story is about flowers, now that we're in spring, and my favorite flower, the ubiquitous tiger lily. I have to admit that I never knew what ubiquitous meant until I was well into my 40s, and I kept seeing the word everywhere. Finally, I looked it up, and ubiquitous is defined as being or seeming to be everywhere at the same time. I should have known. The word brings to mind my favorite flower, the tiger lily. If there was ever a flower that is ubiquitous, it is the tiger lily. I see them absolutely everywhere on my bicycle rides, in ditches, by mailboxes, in gardens, by houses, and even in the woods. I rarely pedal a mile before they're brightening my day. Now, even though they're a common, simple flower, and I like the orange ones best, with yellow being a close second, that doesn't make them any less beautiful. They remind me of the beauty of summer, the dark green of knee-high corn, and blacktop roads that meander past country farms. Ubiquitous isn't a word that we use for God, at least I've never seen it used in that context. But like my beloved tiger lily, God is certainly being or seeming to be everywhere at the same time. And even though the petals may close during the darkness of the evening or a summer storm, the tiger lily will be there in its radiance when the sun comes out again. I guess God's love is like that too. Sometimes, during the darkest times in our lives, God seems far away, but isn't. In this case, we are the flower that closes, because God's love is always there, and we only need to be open to accept it. The disciple Luke had a wonderful way with words, and he also spoke of my favorite flower. Consider the lilies, how they grow. They toil not, they spin not. And yet I say to you that Solomon, in all his glory, was not arrayed like one of these. Adventures in Faith, Faith in Adventures, is a production of Here and Again Incorporated, a 501c. A book of these stories entitled Adventures in Faith, Faith in Adventures is available on Amazon. Profits from the sale go to feed people around the world for the ELCA World Hunger Program.
0: 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The Paw Paw Lions Club announced that the third annual Paw Paw Festival will return to Paw Paw Veterans Park on Saturday, September 26, 2026, in Paw Paw, Illinois. The free, family-friendly festival celebrates the pawpaw, North America's largest native tree fruit, whose tropical, custard-like flavor is often compared to a blend of mango, banana, and pineapple. The event also celebrates the small town in Illinois community that shares the fruit's name. The 2026 festival begins at 10 a.m. at Paw Paw Veterans Park and continues throughout the day. Highlights include fresh pawpaw fruit and pawpaw trees for sale, free tastings, pawpaw beer, ice cream, and cheesecake from Eli's Cheesecake of Chicago, and other pawpaw-inspired food and drinks from local makers. There will be live music, dozens of local vendors and artisans, a kids' corner with bounce houses and activities, tram tours highlighting the area's pawpaw trees, and educational program about America's native fruits. The 2025 festival drew an estimated 5,000 people. For questions or more event information, contact www.pawpawfest.org or visit Paw Paw Fest's Facebook page. See you there.

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0: 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You know, when you're drawing from the 50s, 60s, 70s, and 80s, you never know what you're going to hear next. I'll be giving you some of the stories behind the songs, so join me, Mark Nielsen, for Let the Good Times Roll, Sunday nights at 6 on WRWO 94.5 FM in Ottawa, Illinois.
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3: 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The LaSalle County chapter of the National Organization for Women will be sponsoring a Register to Vote session on Saturday, September 12th, from 10 a.m. until 2 p.m. at the Trinity Lutheran Church, located at 717 Chambers Street, Ottawa, Illinois, because your vote matters. 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